0: It's just a few days until the country marks 25 years since the 9/11 terror attacks on the World Trade Center. In New York, the intersection of Madison Avenue and 101st Street has been renamed for NYPD officer John William Perry.
1: Perry's brother Joel.
2: It's the greatest pain I ever experienced in my life. And people ask me, you know, 25 years later, what is it like? It's the same. The pain is still there. I broke down the other day.
1: Perry was not scheduled to work that day. He was in the Bronx, says his sister, Janice.
3: I said, my brother's, he's going to be there. I know, John. If there's something serious happening, he's going to be there.
1: They chose the street near Central Park where their brother often jogged.
0: ABC's Chuck Sievertson. Police are investigating a shooting that injured several people early this morning in Taunton, Massachusetts. Investigators have not confirmed how many people were injured or the extent of those injuries. Police have also made no arrests so far. I'm Mike Dubusky, ABC News.
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14: Here's a look at the roads across the metro area right now. That major accident has finally been moved off to the right lane on southbound I-225 between Parker and Yosemite. Some slowing remains. We have been dealing with some rain causing some slowing on both north and southbound I-25 between Castle Rock and Castle Pines. And some slowing on east and westbound US 36 in Westminster. I'm Bennett Urbonis with traffic.
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7: ABC News, I'm Mike Dubusky. A deadly plane crash at Miami International Airport today. A cargo jet owned by Amazon overrunning the end of a runway, colliding with several cars and sparking a fire. Miami-Dade Fire Chief Ray Jadala.
8: Total 10 that were involved, 5 fatalities, 3 that are in critical condition that were transported to the trauma center, and another 2 that were transported to a local hospital.
7: The NTSB says it's launched a go team to Miami to investigate the incident. Amazon says it's cooperating with investigators to determine what happened. Authorities have released the name of a man who allegedly rushed Ohio gubernatorial candidate Amy Acton today. 38-year-old Patrick Havas was found to be armed, carrying 2 handguns. Neither went off. Acton was unharmed in the incident. And U.S. Envoy Steve Witkoff and Jared Kushner met with Ukrainian leader Volodymyr Zelensky in Kyiv today to discuss how to end the fighting with Russia. Yesterday, they were in Moscow meeting with Vladimir Putin. This is ABC News. A new study shows prolonged alcohol use can contribute to an increased risk of cancer. The Lancet study finds liver cancer, colorectal cancer, and esophageal cancer could be attributed to alcohol use. More from ABC News medical contributor Dr. Darian Sutton.
9: For adults over the age of 55, they had roughly 8 times the rate of deaths. Now, that's understandable, consistent with long-term alcohol use, but there was also differences in gender and sex. For men above the age of 55, liver cancer was the number one cause of cancer death related to alcohol. For women, breast cancer was, and for under 55, for men, colon cancer was the number one cause of alcohol-related cancer.

0: cancer death, and breast cancer remained the number one cause of cancer death related to alcohol for women at any age.
1: As a jury in Massachusetts was deliberating in the Lindsay Clancy trial, prosecutors in Illinois now says a woman who was very invested in the case allegedly murdered her two-year-old son and then tried to take her own life. She's now been charged with murder. I'm Mike Dubusky, ABC News.
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5: Here's a look at the roads out there tonight. There is an accident on northbound I-25 approaching Castle Pines Parkway. Another crash on eastbound I-70 at Chief Hoza. And an accident at Parker and Florida. That accident has cleared on southbound E-470 after Chambers. And there's road construction on eastbound C-470 between Bowles and Kipling. I'm Fitta Urbonis with traffic.
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2: Here's a look at the roads across the metro area. Tonight, there is an accident on eastbound I-70 at Chief Hoza with some slowing and backups in that area. That accident has cleared on eastbound I-270 approaching Quebec. And there's road construction overnight in both directions of C-470 between Bulls and Kipling. The rest of the roads looking really good. I-25 wide open. With a look at traffic, I'm Dita Urbonis. Here's a look at the roads across the metro area. Tonight, there is an accident on eastbound I-70 at Chief Hoza with some slowing and backups in that area. That accident has cleared on eastbound I-270 approaching Quebec. And there's road construction overnight in both directions of C-470 between Bulls and Kipling. The rest of the roads looking really good. I-25 wide open. With a look at traffic, I'm Dita Urbonis.
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18: You've tuned in to the best weekend talk show in America. Hey there, we're Armstrong and Getty.
19: As usual, there was no shortage of fascinating topics to take on. The troubling Lindsey Clancy trial. The question of flock cameras. What about the balance between safety and privacy?
18: Yeah, we do 20 hours of live radio every single week, and we're going to boil it down to the very best. But if you like what you hear, you should find our podcast, Armstrong and Getty On Demand. This is the best weekend talk show in America.
16: Battle over the name of Lake Ontario after President Trump's executive order to rename it Lake America. That has set off a pitched social media battle with the White House celebrating the change on Google Maps, although other mapping services are still using the historic name.
20: That's actually what I was attempting to say before the break, and I wasn't able to get it out of my mouth. I think because of that bound, my tongue has gotten too skinny, and it flaps around in there and doesn't work anymore. Google Maps went ahead and changed Lake Ontario to Lake America. Apple Maps didn't, and some of your other whatever. This would be on my list of stories I don't care about, I'm not going to pay attention to in my life.
21: Right.
20: I pay attention to this group.
21: Yeah, Google Maps within the U.S. changed it. If you're across the border and you Google it, it has the traditional name, which is fine. I say change the Atlantic Ocean to the American Ocean. I mean, what's Atlantic mean anyway? Nobody knows. And the Pacific Ocean, Pacific implies peacefulness, right? The peaceful ocean. Have you ever seen the Pacific Ocean? It's not peaceful in the least. It's a violent, cold ocean. Call that the U.S. Ocean. So we got the American Ocean and the U.S. Ocean. Just change them all. Lake Winnebago. Well, Winnebago's are American.
20: Oh, right? Why aren't we selling sponsorships? It's got to be like sports stadiums. It's Lake Toyota until its contract runs out, and then it's a different lake.
21: Right. Yeah, I love that
20: idea.
21: And
20: it's Lake Verizon Wireless.
21: Trump's got a bizarre, unholy oil deal going in Venezuela that we can talk about at some point. But yeah, why not sell naming rights to the lakes, and why not the states? Huh? I mean, Illinois, what is that, French or something? Come on. Name it, General Motors Illinois. I love that idea. So speaking of machinery and progress and that sort of thing, play us 21, would you, Michael?
22: 154, you are good to go.
23: NASA's Roman Space Telescope, barrel-shaped, about the size of a tour bus. Destination? Deep space. From an orbit 1 million miles from Earth, Roman will map the cosmos inside the Milky Way and far beyond with jaw-dropping sweep and detail.
21: So we are continuing to explore the cosmos, to press further out into the universe with increasingly sophisticated equipment. And I think that's incredibly important for human beings. And I'll get to why in a moment. But I was weirded out the whole weekend because I kept hearing, like, what's the audio equivalent of out of the corner of your eye? Out of the corner of my ear, I kept hearing about the Nancy Grace Roman Space Telescope. And I'm like, okay, what's a Roman Space Telescope? And why the hell did they name it after that cable news joke, Nancy Grace? What? And I kept not digging into it. And then I finally learned that, indeed, the full name of a prominent female astronomer of yore, I guess, I don't know much about her, is Nancy Grace Roman. But yeah, keep calling it the Roman Space Telescope, because calling it the Nancy Grace Roman is just confusing. I'm sure that the husband did it. Anyone can see the husband did it. No, she has nothing to do.
24: O.J. Simpson's guilty, y'all.
21: She has nothing to do with the telescope.
20: A quick space note before we get into something I know you have is serious. I heard this yesterday and it's kind of blown my mind. A scientist saying we can send a spaceship out into space to visit the far reaches, but 100 years from now, whatever we invent will go further, will pass that one. Like, so there's no point in it going out there, because our 100 years we'll invent one that goes significantly further past that one. I mean, it'll like, see you later.
21: Well, the obvious problem that leaps to my mind is in 100 years, they'll say, yeah, what's the point? 100 years from now, we'll have a far better one. Right. We'll never learn anything.
20: Because it's almost nothing in between. And even, at spaces at the speed that they travel. So it's waiting to get somewhere to give us some new information. Chugging along out there. And then a century from now, we'll invent something that just goes right on by it. It's like,
21: yeah, maybe.
20: Nice that's try.
21: Funny. That's a funny notion. It's probably true. But it was a SpaceX rocket that took off a Falcon Heavy, I believe. And it went off flawlessly and was great fun to watch online, which I did. And we wish them well. It's going to send back just those mind-blowing pictures of, various cosmic energies that I barely comprehend, including dark matter. So that'll be fun. I listened to an explanation of what dark matter was, and again, you might as well try to explain the Julian calendar to a dog. It's kind of like gravity, but not. Anyway, I love that. Oh, here's why it's important we keep exploring. And it's all of a package, I think, with free markets and free people, as opposed to just looking inward, navel gazing, giving up, socialism. It's like of a package. A free market people, a free people who practice free markets, it's practically, we have to explore. We have to learn more and see more and know more. It's all part of, you know, the free market is an added just liberty in general. But that inward, just failing, British, sad, waiting for the end thing. That's the people who say, don't spend money on the space program. Use it for housing, for the unfortunate. We can do both.
20: Well, kind of fitting in with my, I've decided I'm going to have like five things I pay attention to because most of it is crap. The attention economy, which is a term I really like, just everybody battling for your attention and they're winning, taking all of our attention all the time. I hope it becomes really cool at some point. Like your sophisticated artist thinker types, I can't, you know, be distracted by every stupid story that comes along. I need to, you know, be able to focus on things deeper, bigger, think about them, whatever. I can't spend the day thinking about did vandals actually damage the reflecting pool or not and how it's being reported or whichever story it is that has no meaning to me whatsoever. And, and you know, think on a bigger, deeper level. I hope that becomes cool at some point.
21: I agree with you 100%. Just in terms of approaching the show, I'd rather, you know, just concentrate on big things and big ideas than just the rigmarole of daily life.
20: Like all your philosophers, would Immanuel Kant have not, like, thought of anything if he had been born now because he'd just been constantly scrolling through crap?
21: Wow.
20: You know, because they had time to think. There was nothing else to do.
21: Yeah, yeah. There's such a thing as too much time to think, but we're so far away from that.
20: Yeah, let's not worry about that. That's what, yeah. Like when people start working out and I'm worried about getting too big. That's
21: we'll circle back to that. Hey, this is a little grimish, but a word from our friends at Incogni. When the monster in Minnesota killed a lawmaker and her husband in their own home, and they searched his car, they found a notebook with a list of 11 websites that weren't like weapons and ammo. They were data brokers. He's trying to figure out where people lived so he could do terrible things. And just why not get your stuff off the internet to whatever extent is humanly possible?
20: First time I did this a couple of years ago, I went to a people search site, and I was blown away by how much information you can get about any just regular person. 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
21: 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So moving along to other fare and not quite as awe-inspiring as exploring the galaxy. And once again, well done, Elon Musk. Oh, you know what? Now is the perfect time to do this. Talked about this months ago, but I re-came across it. And the fella, he's actually a French thinker who retweeted it, mentioned that it's gotten something like 80 million likes. And I thought this is straight out of the liberty's only a generation away from going away. However Reagan put it, that was five times more eloquent than what I just said. But this guy's tweeting about Elon Musk and something he said, that beyond a certain level of wealth, money is no longer about consumption. It's about capital allocation. Hmm. And he goes into a really good example of kids on a playground trading Pokemon cards and how the free market works out 100 different questions automatically without anybody thinking about it. Then the teacher looks in and sees kids, different kids with different numbers of cards and says, that's unfair. So she confiscates, redistributes, enforces equality. So the good players stop playing because what's the point? The bad ones have no reason to improve. So because they'll get their share anyway, so they don't bother. Trades collapse. The playground is equal and dead. She maximized equality or equity and destroyed happiness. And then he gets into the fact that the teacher's problem is that she can't have the information the playground has collectively. Goes into the Soviet Union with its shortages, lines, economic collapse because of central planning. Not because the Soviets were dumb, but because the problem is mathematically unsolvable in centralized mode. And here's the part that nobody gets, particularly on the young socialist end of things. When Elon Musk has $200 billion, he doesn't consume it, he allocates it. SpaceX, Starlink, Neuralink, XAI, and he's just one example, obviously, but every dollar is a bet on the future, and he has a track record. PayPal, Tesla, SpaceX, he's demonstrated he knows how to spot massive problems and allocate resources to them with spectacular returns. The state has a track record too. Hospitals collapsing, education declining, debt exploding, public services degrading despite constantly rising budgets. The market identifies good allocators. Politics identifies good communicators or beggars or bribers. But just to take it a little further, profit isn't an end goal. It's a signal. It says you've allocated scarce resources to a use that people value enough to pay for. The bigger the profit, the greater the value created. When Starlink turns profitable, it means millions of people in rural areas finally have internet. When a ministry runs a deficit, it means it's consuming more than it produces. One creates, the other destroys, and we call that redistribution. Then he gets into the two categories of actors, entrepreneurs and bureaucrats, and the difference between them. And entrepreneurs take risks. If they're right, they win. If they're wrong, they lose. But the bureaucrat takes no personal risk. His salary is guaranteed. At best, he maintains an existing rent. At worst, he destroys it through overregulation, forced bad allocation, perverse incentives that discourage those who produce. But in no case does he create.
20: And if it's a good sounding idea, you can make the argument at the end of your failure that it's because you didn't have enough money. Imagine if you could do that in the free market. My muffin shop isn't getting enough customers, so need to double down on it, make it bigger, spend more money on it with no customers for the next 2 years and see if that helps.
21: It's the ultimate foolproof argument. If you win, you win, and you get more money. If you lose, you get more money. Yeah.
20: Man, did you see the viral video that's going around about Berkeley, that woman who took her kid to Berkeley to drop him off at the University of Berkeley?
21: Oh, with the junkie camps.
20: With the homeless encampment. Yes, with the drug addict camp. Just incredible.
21: Yeah, horrific.
20: Absolutely incredible.
21: People talk about L.A. And the big cities with the junkies and bums, Portland, Seattle, Sacramento. It's practically all of them.
20: If you allow it.
21: Yeah, in particular, university towns, Davis, Berkeley, all of them. Yeah.
20: I live right next door to a town where they don't allow it. Vacaville, California. We've had the police chief on before. He doesn't put up with that. And he has spoken to the whole state. When they get together for cop stuff and everything like that. But, you got to live in a town where they want you to prosecute people or hold people to the law.
21: I believe there is an Armstrong and Getty T-shirt. Enforce the law.
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20: This is a mom calling competition among kids.
27: Mom, mamacita, don't make me call grandma.
28: Mom, I cleaned up my room.
27: Mom, come here. My PlayStation's not working and the Fortnite update is in 2 minutes.
28: Mom!
20: That gave me a reaction.
21: That put me on edge.
20: Yes, I think it's because sometimes if I get like 5 of those in a 10-minute period, at one point I'll have to say, there's going to be a day where you're really going to miss there's nobody out there calling, Dad! But sometimes right. Like, what now? What could possibly have happened since the last minute you needed me?
29: That just made me really happy for some reason that my son Van is not talking yet.
20: Yeah,
21: give it a minute.
29: Yeah.
20: So 2 things I want to mention. One, my arm is way sore than I thought it would be from getting my first shingle shot last night.
21: I
20: was at the CVS and I wasn't on my mind at all. I'm not an anti-vaxxer. I am an anti-tasker, as I've mentioned over the years. The reason I didn't get some of my COVID shots wasn't because I was strongly against it. I'd done the research or whatever. I got to drive over there and make an appointment. It seems like a lot of work. I'm busy. And that's why I've been with the shingles thing, even though everybody has warned me, oh, you do not want to get it. It's horrible. And my doctor, when I did my physical a couple weeks ago,
21: the disease, not the shot.
20: The disease of shingles. You do not want to get. It's horrible.
21: It's like being tortured for weeks.
20: Wow. Anyway, I was there and I actually had time to kill. I dropped my kid off at guitar lesson and I was kind of like dragging around the CVS, like the magazine rack. And there's nothing here I want to look at. I was just trying to kill time. And it was, you know, shingle shots.
21: So many different kinds of Band-Aids.
20: Different hues, sizes,
21: shapes.
20: Oh, those are waterproof. And then I saw the sign that said, No walk-ins available, no appointment needed, shingle shots, there's nobody there. And I thought, I got to get that done now. So I walked up, I said, what's a guy got to do to get a shingle shot around here? And they said, nothing. And so I like signed a piece of paper and went in there and got jabbed. And they said, your arm might be sore. And it's quite sore. I'm interested in that.
21: I always get the, some people react, blah, blah, blah, from flu shots and whatever. And I almost never have much of a reaction. Shingles is different. It's a plan. And the second one, plan on being down the next day.
20: Oh, my God.
21: You might not be. And, Tylenol, whatever can help. But it causes a significant immune reaction.
20: Wow. I usually ignore side effect stuff because I just don't get them. My whole life, whatever you say, this might happen, that might happen. Yeah, it happens to other people. It ain't going to happen to me. And it usually doesn't, but this one did. And I'll keep that in mind for shot two, which comes like in 6 months or something.
21: It's a number of weeks, but yeah, it's significant, but it's well worth it. I'm telling you, I've had two friends who've had cases of shingles and, I don't want to compare it to anything horrific. It's horrible, horrible, horrible, horrible. It will ruin your life for a few to several weeks.
20: I was going to talk about this maybe later. I've joined the weighted vest crowd because those are very popular right now. You probably see those at the gym.
21: Katie says
20: all the cool people at the gym have the weighted vests on all the time, and I'd read about it and did a little research, and I walk every single day, so I thought I'll get the weighted vest. So comes in a couple of days and I'll try it out.
29: The guy at my gym that does pull-ups wearing one of those.
20: I know. And it's not their fault. They're super strong, but they know it. It's like being the hot chick walking through the room and nobody's looking at you. You're over there with a 40-pound vest on cranking out pull-ups because your own body weight isn't enough for you. Those of us who can't, you can barely do one ever with their own body weight. It's got the 40-pound vest. Oh, yeah, I'm cranking. I had to put extra weight on because they're just a little too easy for me. Mm-hmm. Shut up. But yes, the weighted vest thing is a big thing. Some people just wear them all the time. I bought this really slim fitting one that like is supposed to not get in your way much. And some people just wear them kind of all the time.
21: Yeah, I do too, except I didn't buy one. I just got fatter. So I'm in effect wearing a weighted vest and to help strengthen my legs.
20: That's a good That's a good positive spin on a little extra weight is I'm getting more cardio by carrying around this weight.
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25: 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Now, impact traffic.
8: Here's a look at the roads across the metro area. Tonight, there is an accident on eastbound I-70 at Chief Hosa with some slowing and backups in that area. That accident has cleared on eastbound I-270 approaching Quebec. And there's road construction overnight in both directions of C-470 between Bulls and Kipling. The rest of the roads looking really good. I-25 wide open. With a look at traffic, I'm Dana Urbonis. Here's a look at the roads across the metro area. Tonight, there is an accident on eastbound I-70 at Chief Hosa with some slowing and backups in that area. That accident has cleared on eastbound I-270 approaching Quebec. And there's road construction overnight in both directions of C-470 between Bulls and Kipling. The rest of the roads looking really good. I-25 wide open. With a look at traffic, I'm Vita Urbonis.
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18: You've tuned in to the best weekend talk show in America. Hey there, we're Armstrong and Getty.
21: As usual, there was no shortage of fascinating topics to take on. The troubling Lindsey Clancy trial. The question of flock cameras. What about the balance between safety and privacy?
18: Yeah, we do 20 hours of live radio every single week, and we're going to boil it down to the very best. But if you like what you hear, you should find our podcast, Armstrong and Getty On Demand. This is the best weekend talk show in America.
20: So before we get into our use of Claude to point out our flaws, this about Anthropic, and that is the company that is behind Claude, the chatbot and AI. And Elon said Anthropic has got the best AI out there a couple of weeks ago. Had you heard this? Anthropic, which is going public, is about to tell investors that it expects to generate $30 trillion in revenue. That's what it expects. Anthropic expects to generate $30 trillion in revenue. To give you context to that number, the Wall Street Journal points out, the 191 technology companies in the S&P 1500 brought in $2.4 trillion in revenue last year, added together.
21: Good God.
20: So almost 200 tech companies in the market last year generated 2.4. Anthropic says it's going to generate 30 trillion. If that happens, obviously all the rules of investing and economics and everything are up in the air, and you got to refigure them all out, right?
21: Right.
0: I mean, if you had money in that company and that happened, would you need to? I don't even know what it would do to your investment.
21: I know. I'm taking all of that with a shake of salt, obviously. But
0: well, it would seem if they're exaggerating by 30 times, it's still an amazing deal.
21: Invest in my hot dog stand. We could make $40 billion. I mean, I don't even know how to. And the person said, oh, no. My hot dogs are so amazing. I would think, I don't know how to process this. I don't know what to say. I don't want.
0: Well, right. As the Free Press wrote.
21: You've blown my mind.
0: Right. As the Free Press wrote. Okay. Well, $30 trillion. What kind of one world government is Claude planning? Tune in next week for episode one of my 75-part series on the Claude occupied government. But no kidding. What kind of power would a company that generates $30 trillion have?
21: Well, if they had power because they'd made hot dogs that delicious that they sold that many of them, that would be enormous power. But if it was the power of information and computing and communication, and it's a dystopian nightmare. Somebody's got to put the paddles to George Orwell, wake him up and say, hey, we need you again.
0: How about old-fashioned lobbying? They could give each congressperson $1 million. And it wouldn't be a drop in the bucket.
21: No, $1 billion. They could give them $10 billion.
0: True. Good point.
21: Gee, many Christmas.
0: Do you have a point to make before I move on?
21: I don't. I have 0 points.
0: Okay. So I wish I had more confidence in how many of you are using chatbots at all. I bring it up with some people and they're like, oh, yeah, I've been using them forever. They're fantastic. And then I mention it to some other people and they not only don't use them, but some of you have such a negative reaction to anything that is a chatbot. It just like makes you angry that anybody would ask a chatbot a question and then listen to it, which I don't quite get. I mean, it doesn't have to be like therapy stuff, marriage advice stuff. If you ask it, like if you ask Claude, like I said the other day, I'm hating how much money I'm spending on rent. Would it be a better idea to buy a house at this point? It did all kinds of research instantly on California, the housing market, all kinds of different stuff, and came back to me with actually an article from the Wall Street Journal from the other day that I'd missed, where they said it may not be a good idea to buy a house again in California for many, many years, and explained why. But anyway, there's all kinds of stuff like that that these chatbots are brilliant at. Trust us. Mm-hmm. They're incredible. Anyway, if you use Claude or ChatGPT or whatever for lots of different things, question about your health, question about your relationships, question about your job, dealing with your boss, you know, financial planning, whatever the hell it is, it is compiling a whole bunch of information about you. I can't even imagine over a decade or longer what this will be like when, you know, one of these chatbots has all this information about me. But somebody told me the other day, hey, here's something fun, but buckle up.
21: Oh, boy, fun. That's one word.
0: Ask Claude, what are my character flaws? And be honest. And then it goes through all your different stuff and hits you with that information. And I found it pretty darned interesting. Some of it was revealing. Some of it was a little painful, but true. Katie, I know you did the same thing before I get to mine. You want to lay out something?
29: Yeah, I don't know what I was expecting. But, you know, if you were to ask a human that, it'd probably take a moment to tell you. ChatGPT was like, oh, no, I got it.
21: Sure. Here you go. You sitting down?
0: Even if you told your parent or friend, I really want you to be honest with you, they still would like kind of slowly couch it something. Well, sometimes you have a tendency, and don't take this wrong because you have lots of good, you know, that sort of thing. And you're right. He asked Claude, and it's like, okay, here's 5,000 words on your problems instantly.
29: I'll put the main issue in bold, and then I'll tell you all the details about it right underneath. It's like, okay.
21: Right, how do you want this organized? In order of what a douche you are, or alphabetically?
0: Okay, so I did that, and just a couple, like the first one it hit me with, which was pretty damn good. I probably do this. You mistake insight for change. It said to me, it said, you're unusually good at naming your own patterns And to you, the naming feels like progress. It isn't. Unless you do something, you haven't done anything.
21: That's some straight talk.
0: Yeah. You can describe the ambivalence with real precision and from all different views, but you don't ever do anything, is basically what it said.
21: Wow.
0: Which I thought was really, really interesting. Wow. You mistake insight for change. Couple more. I'm not going to hit you with this. Some of these would be confusing to you. Some of them are really actually just too personal. I thought this was kind of interesting. One of the problems with the whole chatbot thing is, it said you ask questions you already know their answer, and it gave me some example, and it was stuff that I do for the show, where I will go in and say, why do some people think that Clancy woman didn't kill her kid? You know, whatever. I'm gathering information for a segment on the radio show. So I had to tell Claude, hey, I do a radio talk show, and all of those questions are about. I said, oh, okay, I get it completely. So I will leave all those out when you're doing that. You're just gathering. It actually said show prep. It used the term, which was weird.
21: Yeah.
0: This one was really good. This one was good. Your attention goes where it goes, and I won't use the particular, but it hit me with a couple of crisis points in my life, and it said, you've asked me many questions about this one and not one about this one. Just pointing out that clearly this one is a priority to you. And I was like, how have I asked so many questions about this one and not this, which is clearly more important? Why have I done that? That's really weird.
21: Wow, this is almost a little disturbing. Useful, certainly, but how does it know that?
0: Well, it was right about that. It was right about a lot of them. And it did say at the end, two honest caveats. I only see what you bring here, which skews toward the hard stuff. You know, you're not bringing your whole life to me on a daily basis, which I would say, as you use it more and more over many, many, many years, it is going to have more of your life and more of ability to lay out what's wrong with you. Yes, Katie?
29: That's just... You only bring me part of your life, so I only know how screwed up you are for part of it.
0: Yeah.
29: That's what, I mean, mine said the same thing, but it's if you choose to do this, it is humbling.
0: Yeah, it's not a nothing.
21: Yeah. So I'll tell you, I hesitated to do this partly because I didn't think I would get a very satisfying answer.
0: And you're perfect in every way, and it's really quite exemplary. Is that what it said?
29: And please teach me how to be more like you.
21: No, I was expecting kind of a complete answer, and it was just three words. You're a dick. No, I kid.
0: And I did it in the classic, you know, modern snarky style. Right. Three words, you, period, next line, R, yes. Period, you know, yeah, all dick, capital letters.
21: Right. Yeah. Actually, I'm a little disappointed and slightly confused. I said, in our conversations, have you perceived any character flaws in me? And it, of course, said, I appreciate the honesty in this question, but I want to be straight with you. I don't think I'm well positioned to answer it in the ways it sounds like you're asking. Few reasons why. I only see what comes up in our chats. Character judgments about real people aren't something I do well or should be doing casually. I don't have the standing to diagnose flaws in someone from scattered conversation topics. And if I reached for something anyway, I'd likely be pattern matching on thin evidence and dressing it up as insight, which isn't actually useful to you. But then I thought, well, wait a minute. I did have one, like, actually using it as counseling for an issue at one point. But now I can't find that chat.
0: How often do you use it? Like, how much do you use it for? Like, personal
21: at
0: stuff.
21: At all?
0: Personal stuff.
21: At all? Personal stuff as opposed to comparing two guitars for me?
0: Yeah.
21: Oh, once a quarter.
0: Okay, see.
21: Once a month.
0: I'm doing it like daily. So there's just a lot more information to work from. And it's funny, I did the same thing on ChatGPT because I do multiple chatbots to see if the answers are different. And sometimes they're quite different. Sometimes they're very much the same. But ChatGPT had basically the same summary of my character flaws. About my, I have a lot of insight into my flaws and problems. The problem may sometimes be that you examine yourself relentlessly and gather all this data and then don't do anything. So both of them basically said the same thing. Really good at observing problems from all different angles and bringing all the information and then saying, okay, now we know that, and moving on to something else without ever doing anything. Which kind of fits.
21: I wish these were dated, because I know precisely when I had the conversation. And now I can't find it, and I could retype it. Well, no, I couldn't, because I'm not...
0: Have you done the search? There's a search.
29: Yeah, there's a search option.
21: Yeah, okay. Yeah, and I can't remember exactly how I phrased it, and I haven't found it yet. But I'm going back as far as I can on Claude, and because it was like Christmas time last year that I was asking the question. And, well, it ought to be in here somewhere, because the farthest back it goes is, what's a good turkey size for 11 people?
29: Maybe ask Claude, hey, we had a conversation at Christmas last year, and I asked you a...
0: And so when you asked for your character flaws, it said, your love of fried birds dominates your life.
29: Uncanny.
0: Perhaps find something else to focus on.
21: Why did you Google that? I'm really sophisticated, and you're asking me a question that's stupid?
0: Man, for stuff like that, it is so good. No wonder Google... How is Google handling this in terms of the drop in revenue? I've read the numbers. They're catastrophic. Why would I ever Google anything again in my life when I can get such good information from Claude or ChatGPT and just keep asking follow-up questions and not a bunch of ads yet, but not a bunch of ads that are, you know, not even what I wanted. It's really interesting.
21: Oh, I finally found a chat. It's funny, but it still said, I don't have enough info to go on, which is interesting. And I have a child's understanding of how these large language models work, but it is somewhat astonishing to the point of being disturbing that it said to you, sure, we can get into this. And it said to me, you know, he asked me about guitars and what radius of table is best for a four-person card game. I don't freaking know. You like turkey and cards. But it perceived that, quote unquote. And I know, Paolo, don't lecture me. It doesn't perceive anything. It's a series of circuits. I know. But it seems as though it does. It's like if, you know, I met a guy on the golf course the other day. We hit it off like crazy. Really like the guy. Respect him. Can't wait to, I hope we can be friends going forward. But if he were to ask me, Joe, what do you think my flaws are? I'd be like, dude, I don't know.
0: right, exactly.
21: And it perceived that we have a similar, not super deep relationship.
0: Well, it's so good sometimes. And y'all should try it if you're not. I mean, I know some people are hostile to the chatbots for whatever reason. But like, I've gotten acquaintances really struggling right now in life, and I'm concerned about them. But I laid out a lot of the specifics of that person, and it pointed out what was the most significant part of their crisis that I would have never guessed. And it was completely right. It's just, yeah, I find it quite amazing.
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21: Here's your freedom-loving quote of the day. From C.S. Lewis. Have a great one from Churchill, but it's too long. We'll do it tomorrow. Maybe we'll have a little more time. C.S. Lewis, I love this. I'm going to get this tattooed on my chest. Progress means getting nearer to the place you want to be. And if you have taken a wrong turn, then to go forward does not get you any nearer. If you are on the wrong road, progress means doing an about turn and walking back to the right road. And in that case, the man who turns back soonest is the most progressive man.
0: Wow, that's really good.
21: Absolutely love that, especially for those of you who are sleepy-headed or not paying attention using the term progressive at the end. Yeah, so-called progressives are taking us away from where we want to go.
0: Well,
21: turn around.
0: From where they want to go often. That's what I don't get.
21: Yeah, well, that's the nature of cults. They don't serve your best interest. You've lost your capacity to think rationally. Mailbag. Drop us a note. Mailbag at armstrongandgetty.com. Here's a nice note from Jan with some advice about your constipation, Jack. What have we become?
0: Is that what the show is now?
21: What have we become?
0: We were
21: once so young and handsome.
0: It's probably more common now, because GLP-1s cause that problem, and lots of people are on that drug.
21: Oh, yeah. Yep, indeed. Mike, the lawyer from Chicago, writes on the topic of the cell phone ban in schools. A middle schooler I met with told the adults at the party that the students don't care. They're bringing dummy phones to school to hand in first period, so the school thinks all the students are handing in their phones.
0: That's one of the things the Wall Street Journal mentioned.
21: And then he says, as a law school lecturer, I deal with students on their phones. I simply tell them, hey, law school's a choice. It's an investment. You're ruining your own investment.
0: I like that.
21: He mentions, we are scroomed.
0: At that level, I love that. Hey, you're paying for this class, and you're going to go out in the world and try to make a living. If you want to screw that up, go ahead.
21: We are screwed. Screwed and doomed. Let's see. We'll save that one for later. How about this from Al Anonymous? After becoming a jilted member of the terrible breakup club, I took Jack's advice as an experiment and went to the chatbots for advice and therapy. I found that ChatGPT constantly regurgitated what I told it and came back with the same self-affirming snowflakey message every time, followed up by questions about whether or not I was planning on hurting myself.
0: Ooh.
21: So I told Grok that ChatGPT sucked at therapy and could it do better. Grok was much more clinical and less emotional. You know, it's funny. I don't use Grok anymore because it keeps paywalling me.
0: I find Claude to be the best of those for that sort of thing.
21: Yeah, yeah. But they do vary a great deal. Keep up the fight against snowflakery and the BS that happens when people use AI to affirm their emotions instead of reality.
0: Grok paywalls you.
21: Well, I like ask it something very simple. Then I try to follow up and it says you've reached the limit.
0: No. I think I'm paying for the advanced something or other, which is probably stupid.
21: How much time do we have, Michael?
35: I love a minute 30.
21: All right. Brian writes, he mentions Ted Cruz wrote a book about Clarence Thomas and did a two-part podcast.
0: Getting
21: Clarence
0: a lot Thomas, of attention.
21: Yeah, good. And it should. Clarence Thomas finally getting the attention and plaudits he deserves. Near the end part, Justice Thomas tells a story about Justice Breyer in a fond way. He was a liberal. When gathered among a group of colleagues, Breyer was telling a story about how he had been robbed while at his vacation home. It went something like this. Clarence, imagine you're on your porch with your wife and another couple playing bridge, and a man walks up to you and demands your wallet. What would you do? Thomas responds, well, I wouldn't be playing bridge. Breyer says, okay. What if you're on your porch with your buddies playing poker and a man walks up and demands your wallet? What would you do? Thomas replies, well, I wouldn't be playing poker. Breyer replies, okay, if you're on your porch, what would you be doing? Thomas replies, I'd probably be cleaning my guns. I'm looking forward to hearing that. I think I will. Although, I'm informed there are no other podcasts. This is the only.

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7: ABC News, I'm Mike Dubusky. Five people are dead after a cargo plane careened off the end of the runway at Miami International Airport today. U.S. envoys Steve Witkoff and Jared Kushner sat down with Volodymyr Zelensky, Ukraine's president today, one day after a meeting with Vladimir Putin. ABC's Chuck Sievertson.
8: At a joint appearance at the Kremlin after their talks, Witkoff thanked Putin for endorsing a no-attack policy in Moscow and Kyiv so that the Americans' visits could be safe. And
9: we were sitting outside just now, me, Jared, and Carol, and then Yuri joined us, and we were all talking about when we retire, we'll have all these incredible stories and incredible memories. And yours will be right at the top of it all.
8: The Witkoff-Kushner visits come as Russia and Ukraine have escalated air attacks.
7: And Amy Acton, a candidate for Ohio governor, was unharmed after what appears to have been an attempted attack at a campaign event today. Police now say they have a man named Patrick Havas in custody. This is ABC News. The Trump administration filed another emergency appeal with the Supreme Court today, looking to immediately implement new mail-in ballot rules for the U.S. Postal Service. It comes in response to the district court judge's action on Friday night, permanently blocking those rules. About 100 GOP lawmakers are going to descend on Dallas, Texas this week for the Republican midterm convention.
10: The center of the show, though, of course, is President Trump, who will speak on both nights, though it comes at a time when a recent poll shows him with a record low approval rating. And some candidates in tight races this November say they're not going, including Representative Zach Nunn in Iowa, running in a district that Democrats are hoping to flip, and Senator Susan Collins, who's defending her seat in Maine and has long avoided conventions during election cycles.
7: ABC's Olivia Rubin. And a new study from the University of Miami ties prolonged alcohol consumption to a higher risk of certain cancers. I'm Mike Dubusky, ABC News.
11: When you were a little kid and you thought about what you wanted to be, teaching was at the top of your list. But things changed. 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
2: Now, Impact Traffic.
3: Things are looking pretty good on the most part across the metro area tonight. While watching a few accidents out there, there's a crash on eastbound I-70 at Peña. An accident on the eastbound I-70 exit ramp to Federal. A stall off to the right shoulder on northbound I-25 at 38th. And that accident has cleared on southbound I-25 at Downing. The rest of the roads looking really good. With traffic, I'm Vitter Urbonis.
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5: ABC News, I'm Mike Dabusky. Five people are dead after a cargo jet careened off the end of the runway at Miami International Airport, crashing into several vehicles and eventually bursting into flames. The NTSB says a team is now investigating. The war in Iran, now more than 6 months old, with the two sides continuing to trade strikes this weekend.
6: The president describes the fighting as intermittent and the war itself as a tremendous success, pointing to what he says is the safe transit of millions of barrels of oil each day through the Strait of Hormuz. But analysts say the flow is still below pre-war levels, and gas prices here at home are at an all-time high for a Labor Day weekend.
5: Gas Buddy estimates the national average for fuel now sits at $4.14 a gallon. Still, many are traveling by car for the Labor Day holiday, the unofficial end of the summer vacation season. And in the skies, the TSA says it expects to screen 17 million people when all is said and done this weekend. This is ABC News.
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10: The roads are looking pretty good across the metro area tonight. We are keeping an eye on an accident on eastbound I-70 at Pena, another crash on eastbound I-76 at Federal, and a stall off to the shoulder on northbound I-25 at 38th. There is some police activity at Colfax and Havana. The rest of the roads looking really good. I-25, I-225, and C-470 moving at posted speeds.
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12: ABC News, I'm Mike Dabusky. Five people are dead after a cargo jet careened off the end of the runway at Miami International Airport, crashing into several vehicles and eventually bursting into flames. The NTSB says a team is now investigating. The war in Iran, now more than 6 months old, with the two sides continuing to trade strikes this weekend.
13: The president describes the fighting as intermittent and the war itself as a tremendous success, pointing to what he says is the safe transit of millions of barrels of oil each day through the Strait of Hormuz. But analysts say the flow is still below pre-war levels, and gas prices here at home are at an all-time high for a Labor Day weekend.
12: Gas Buddy estimates the national average for fuel now sits at $4.14 a gallon. Still, many are traveling by car for the Labor Day holiday, the unofficial end of the summer vacation season. And in the skies, the TSA says it expects to screen 17 million people when all is said and done this weekend. This is ABC News. Labor Day weekend is a time for kicking back, heading to the beach, and yes, maybe cracking open an alcoholic beverage or two. But according to a new study published in The Lancet, prolonged alcohol use could be tied to a higher risk of certain cancers, such as liver cancer and breast cancer.
14: This is information that you can use to reconsider how you look at alcohol. It doesn't mean that you need to avoid or you can't have another glass of wine. But in medicine, in the emergency room, and in life in general, we're making decisions based on risk and benefit. This study adds information to that calculation. If you're looking for straightforward advice, you can look to the American Cancer Society for alcohol prevention or cancer reduction risks. They say just tend to avoid alcohol. And they say if you do drink, no more than two drinks a day for men and no more than one drink a day for women.
12: ABC's Dr. Darian Sutton at the Met Opera in New York auditions for a snake.
15: She's very lovely. She's lovely and would be a great model for sure. I'm just not sure.
12: Snake handler Zoe Ziegfeld. The show's about Coney Island in the 50s. I'm Mike Dabusky, ABC News.
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2: ABC News, I'm Mike Dubusky. The NTSB is now investigating a deadly incident at Miami International Airport, where an Amazon cargo jet overran the end of a runway, colliding with several cars and ultimately sparking a fire. At least five people were killed. Several more are in the hospital.
3: The Boeing 767 jet bearing the Amazon logo could be seen just past the Miami runway, its nose pointed down, just after 2 in the afternoon. It was coming in for a landing after taking off earlier from San Juan when it cut across a road used by warehouse workers and other businesses that surround the airport. First responders arrived to find those patients in vehicles the plane hit.
2: ABC's Sonia Rincon. High-level talks in Ukraine this weekend with U.S. envoys Jared Kushner and Steve Witkoff sitting down with President Volodymyr Zelensky. Earlier, they were in Moscow speaking with Russian President Vladimir Putin about bringing the war to an end. This is ABC News.
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7: ABC News, I'm Mike DeBusky. The NTSB is now investigating a deadly incident at Miami International Airport, where an Amazon cargo jet overran the end of a runway, colliding with several cars and ultimately sparking a fire. At least five people were killed. Several more are in the hospital.
8: The Boeing 767 jet bearing the Amazon logo could be seen just past the Miami runway, its nose pointed down, just after 2 in the afternoon. It was coming in for a landing after taking off earlier from San Juan when it cut across a road used by warehouse workers and other businesses that surround the airport. First responders arrived to find those patients in vehicles the plane hit.
7: ABC's Sonia Rincon. High-level talks in Ukraine this weekend with U.S. envoys Jared Kushner and Steve Witkoff sitting down with President Volodymyr Zelensky. Earlier, they were in Moscow speaking with Russian President Vladimir Putin about bringing the war to an end. This is ABC News. An attorney for Corey Walsh says the Illinois woman was suffering from a psychotic episode when she allegedly murdered her 2-year-old son and then tried to take her own life. Prosecutors say Walsh, who's been charged with murder, was very invested in the recent trial of Lindsay Clancy, which ended in a mistrial last week. Court documents say Walsh was actively discussing the Clancy case just hours before she allegedly killed her son. Street takeovers have become a growing concern in several cities where young people in performance cars take over intersections, doing donuts and generally driving dangerously. That's why in Los Angeles, Police Chief Jim McDowell says...
9: The Los Angeles Police Department launched Operation Street Sweeper. Through strategic planning, intelligence gathering, and the use of drone technology, we accurately predicted locations of 4 separate street takeovers.
7: Over the last few days, the LAPD made hundreds of arrests during apparent takeovers and powdered about 200 cars. I'm Mike DeBusky, ABC News.
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1: ABC News, I'm Mike Dabusky. 5 people are dead after a cargo jet careened off the end of the runway at Miami International Airport, crashing into several vehicles and eventually bursting into flames. The NTSB says a team is now investigating. The war in Iran, now more than 6 months old, with the two sides continuing to trade strikes this weekend.
2: The president describes the fighting as intermittent and the war itself as a tremendous success, pointing to what he says is the safe transit of millions of barrels of oil each day through the Strait of Hormuz. But analysts say the flow is still below pre-war levels, and gas prices here at home are at an all-time high for a Labor Day weekend.
1: Gas Buddy estimates the national average for fuel now sits at $4.14 a gallon. Still, many are traveling by car for the Labor Day holiday, the unofficial end of the summer vacation season. And in the skies, the TSA says it expects to screen 17 million people when all is said and done this weekend. This is ABC News.
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4: ABC News, I'm Mike Dubusky. Five people are dead after a cargo jet careened off the end of the runway at Miami International Airport, crashing into several vehicles and eventually bursting into flames. The NTSB says a team is now investigating. The war in Iran, now more than 6 months old, with the two sides continuing to trade strikes this weekend.
5: The president describes the fighting as intermittent and the war itself as a tremendous success, pointing to what he says is the safe transit of millions of barrels of oil each day through the Strait of Hormuz. But analysts say the flow is still below pre-war levels, and gas prices here at home are at an all-time high for a Labor Day weekend.
4: Gas Buddy estimates the national average for fuel now sits at $4.14 a gallon. Still, many are traveling by car for the Labor Day holiday, the unofficial end of the summer vacation season. And in the skies, the TSA says it expects to screen 17 million people when all is said and done this weekend. This is ABC News. Labor Day weekend is a time for kicking back, heading to the beach, and yes, maybe cracking open an alcoholic beverage or two. But according to a new study published in The Lancet, prolonged alcohol use could be tied to a higher risk of certain cancers, such as liver cancer and breast cancer.
6: This is information that you can use to reconsider how you look at alcohol. It doesn't mean that you need to avoid or you can't have another glass of wine. But in medicine, in the emergency room, and in life in general, we're making decisions based on risk and benefit. This study adds information to that calculation. If you're looking for straightforward advice, you can look to the American Cancer Society for alcohol prevention or cancer reduction risks. They say just tend to avoid alcohol. And they say if you do drink, no more than 2 drinks a day for men and no more than 1 drink a day for women.
4: ABC's Dr. Darian Sutton at the Met Opera in New York auditions for a snake.
7: She's very lovely. She's lovely and would be a great model for sure. I'm just not sure.
4: Snake handler Zoe Ziegfeld. The show's about Coney Island in the 50s. I'm Mike Dubusky, ABC News.
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0: colliding with several cars and ultimately sparking a fire. At least five people were killed. Several more are in the hospital.
1: The Boeing 767 jet bearing the Amazon logo could be seen just past the Miami runway, its nose pointed down, just after 2 in the afternoon. It was coming in for a landing after taking off earlier from San Juan when it cut across a road used by warehouse workers and other businesses that surround the airport. First responders arrived to find those patients in vehicles the plane hit.
0: ABC's Sonia Rincon. High-level talks in Ukraine this weekend with U.S. envoys Jared Kushner and Steve Witkoff sitting down with President Volodymyr Zelensky. Earlier, they were in Moscow speaking with Russian President Vladimir Putin about bringing the war to an end. This is ABC News. An attorney for Corey Walsh says the Illinois woman was suffering from a psychotic episode when she allegedly murdered her 2-year-old son and then tried to take her own life. Prosecutors say Walsh, who's been charged with murder, was very invested in the recent trial of Lindsay Clancy, which ended in a mistrial last week. Court documents say Walsh was actively discussing the Clancy case just hours before she allegedly killed her son. Street takeovers have become a growing concern in several cities where young people in performance cars take over intersections, doing donuts and generally driving dangerously. That's why in Los Angeles, Police Chief Jim McDowell says...
2: The Los Angeles Police Department launched Operation Street Sweeper. Through strategic planning, intelligence gathering, and the use of drone technology, we accurately predicted locations of 4 separate street takeovers.
0: Over the last few days, the LAPD made hundreds of arrests during apparent takeovers and powdered about 200 cars. I'm Mike Dubusky, ABC News.
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1: ABC News, I'm Mike Dabusky. Five people are dead after a cargo jet careened off the end of the runway at Miami International Airport, crashing into several vehicles and eventually bursting into flames. The NTSB says a team is now investigating. The war in Iran, now more than 6 months old, with the two sides continuing to trade strikes this weekend.
2: The president describes the fighting as intermittent and the war itself as a tremendous success, pointing to what he says is the safe transit of millions of barrels of oil each day through the Strait of Hormuz. But analysts say the flow is still below pre-war levels, and gas prices here at home are at an all-time high for a Labor Day weekend.
1: Gas Buddy estimates the national average for fuel now sits at $4.14 a gallon. Still, many are traveling by car for the Labor Day holiday, the unofficial end of the summer vacation season. And in the skies, the TSA says it expects to screen 17 million people when all is said and done this weekend. This is ABC News.
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15: 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To every driver out there, we see you, we thank you, and we honor the miles behind you and the ones still ahead.

0: For the Labor Day holiday, the unofficial end of the summer vacation season. And in the skies, the TSA says it expects to screen 17 million people when all is said and done this weekend. This is ABC News. Labor Day weekend is a time for kicking back, heading to the beach, and yes, maybe cracking open an alcoholic beverage or two. But according to a new study published in The Lancet, prolonged alcohol use could be tied to a higher risk of certain cancers, such as liver cancer and breast cancer.
1: This is information that you can use to reconsider how you look at alcohol. It doesn't mean that you need to avoid or you can't have another glass of wine, but in medicine, in the emergency room, and in life in general, we're making decisions based on risk and benefit. This study adds information to that calculation. If you're looking for straightforward advice, you can look to the American Cancer Society for alcohol prevention or cancer reduction risks. They say just tend to avoid alcohol. And they say if you do drink, no more than 2 drinks a day for men and no more than 1 drink a day for women.
0: ABC's Dr. Darian Sutton at the Met Opera in New York auditions for a snake.
2: She's very lovely. She's lovely and would be a great model for sure. I'm just not sure.
0: Snake handler Zoe Ziegfeld. The show's about Coney Island in the 50s. I'm Mike Dubusky, ABC News.
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2: ABC News, I'm Mike Dubusky. The NTSB is now investigating a deadly incident at Miami International Airport, where an Amazon cargo jet overran the end of a runway, colliding with several cars and ultimately sparking a fire. At least five people were killed. Several more are in the hospital.
3: The Boeing 767 jet bearing the Amazon logo could be seen just past the Miami runway, its nose pointed down, just after 2 in the afternoon. It was coming in for a landing after taking off earlier from San Juan when it cut across a road used by warehouse workers and other businesses that surround the airport. First responders arrived to find those patients in vehicles the plane hit.
2: ABC's Sonia Rincon. High-level talks in Ukraine this weekend with U.S. envoys Jared Kushner and Steve Witkoff sitting down with President Volodymyr Zelensky. Earlier, they were in Moscow speaking with Russian President Vladimir Putin about bringing the war to an end. This is ABC News.
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0: Cars have become a growing concern in several cities where young people in performance cars take over intersections doing donuts and generally driving dangerously. That's why in Los Angeles, Police Chief Jim McDowell says...
1: The Los Angeles Police Department launched Operation Street Sweeper. Through strategic planning, intelligence gathering, and the use of drone technology, we accurately predicted locations of four separate street takeovers.
0: Over the last few days, the LAPD made hundreds of arrests during apparent takeovers and impounded about 200 cars. I'm Mike Dubusky, ABC News.
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15: 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On the air, streaming live on your iHeartRadio app, this is the show that belongs to you, Your Morning Show. I'm Michael Del Giorno, honored to serve you. Jeffrey will keep the sounds coming. Red, keep an eye on the content, although today really boils down to Dolly, Doreen, and Maisie. Oklahoma couldn't have chosen a runoff, a better potential governor than Mike Maisie. We'll talk about that. Doreen Graham does win her runoff and likely will win her first full term in the United States Senate. And then this is when all of our day turned yesterday.
16: Hey, everyone. My name is Brian Seaver, son of Cassie Parton, and I'm representing the Parton and Owens

0: the philanthropy and the impact on us all. And yes, I've got some Johnny Carson clips because that was priceless. And she did have a wicked sense of humor that'll be laced throughout. So it's kind of one of those things. We knew Dolly was sick, but we didn't think it was anything serious because she told us it wasn't anything serious. And I think for those that did some digging, there might have been some kidney things that we had heard of. But in the end, it was cancer that took the life of Dolly Parton at the age of 80. We remember on your morning show throughout the morning. And you remember, too. 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All right, top five stories. Get us started next. All right, 20 minutes after the hour, I think I know what the rejoin theme might be. One chance to live Wednesday, August the 26th, 2026. And remember, live and remember, this is your day. This is your morning show. This is Dolly.
1: Jump in the shower and the blood starts pumping. Out on the streets, the traffic starts jumping with folks like me on the job from 9 to 5.
0: Did you hear that? Listen carefully. That's my phone. No spam calls. No spam texts. I love the silence. 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
6: ABC News, I'm Sherry Preston. The NTSB is now investigating after the crash of a cargo jet killed at least five people in Miami. ABC's Perry Russum.
7: The chair of the National Transportation Safety Board leading the investigation into this deadly crash. An Amazon cargo jet crashing off the end of a runway at Miami's airport, plowing across the road into vehicles, bursting into flames, trapping the pilot and co-pilot, as well as some people inside their cars.
6: Five more people are hurt, three of them in critical condition. President Trump's on. Envoys Steve Witkoff and Jared Kushner meeting with Ukraine's leader after a weekend meeting in Moscow with Vladimir Putin. The Trump administration on Sunday renewing its appeal to the Supreme Court to allow for new restrictions on mail-in balloting for the time for the midterm elections. Time is running short, though. Several states are set to mail out their ballots within the next few days. Gasoline prices hitting a new Labor Day weekend record. AAA says a gallon of regular will cost you $4.14 a gallon nationwide. This is ABC News.
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But I never really made it till the Johnny Carson show. Now I have dreamed of stardom since I

0: it's Ben Ferguson. The midterm elections, they've gotten really hot. And congressional control and President Trump's agenda, not only they hang in the balance, but every headline has the potential to shift the odds. According to Cauchy's new midterms hub, Democrats have a 48% chance to control the Senate. And in a key Senate race, James Tallarico is currently trading at 50% to beat Ken Paxton. That means a $100 trade pays out 190 with a win. Is Texas going blue? Republicans cannot take that race for granted, and the stakes, they're high. Use the promo code MORNING to get up to $20 when you trade 20. 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
14: ABC News, I'm Sherry Preston. The NTSB is now investigating after the crash of a cargo jet killed at least five people in Miami. ABC's Perry Russum.
15: The chair of the National Transportation Safety Board leading the investigation into this deadly crash. An Amazon cargo jet crashing off the end of a runway at Miami's airport, plowing across the road into vehicles, bursting into flames, trapping the pilot and co-pilot, as well as some people inside their cars.
14: Five more people are hurt, three of them in critical condition. President Trump's envoy, Steve Witkoff and Jared Kushner meeting with Ukraine's leader after a weekend meeting in Moscow with Vladimir Putin. The Trump administration on Sunday renewing its appeal to the Supreme Court to allow for new restrictions on mail-in balloting for the time for the midterm elections. Time is running short, though. Several states are set to mail out their ballots within the next few days. Gasoline prices hitting a new Labor Day weekend record. AAA says a gallon of regular will cost you $4.14 a gallon nationwide. This is ABC News. A 40-year-old mother of four in suburban Chicago has been charged with murdering her toddler after she became very invested in the Lindsey Clancy murder case that ended in a hung jury last week. ABC's Olivia Rubin has more details.
16: Illinois prosecutors say Corey Walsh was actively discussing that case in text messages with friends just hours before police discovered the gruesome scene. Prosecutors say Walsh said she killed her two-year-old son, Barrett, because he was the devil and the Antichrist before trying to take her own life with a knife, all as the jury deliberated in the Clancy trial.
14: Nepal holding a day of mourning to remember those killed in the August 28th flooding. Families concluding mourning rituals for the more than 1,300 people who died. At least 5,000 are still missing. Barnes & Noble is growing again. The bookseller opening up 28 locations across the country this year now says more are on the way. Its footprint growing to 720 stores nationwide. Sherry Preston, ABC News.
4: Now, impact traffic. Have you heard the news?
17: I'm going to declare that the jury is deadlocked, and I'm going to declare a mistrial.

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1: All right, very good Monday to you. Labor Day holiday mode for sure. Should stay light this morning. We'll see how much traffic we actually have out on the road. So far, so good on the highways and byways here. We're looking at the posted speed limit on most routes, I-25 included, east side of I-70, as well as Peña heading to or from the airport. About a 15-minute commute there. We did have one early morning crash up in the high country, westbound 70 at the Eisenhower Tunnel. A little bit of a hazard if you're heading that way. With traffic, I'm Jonathan Steele.
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13: 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A new way of talk. A new way of understanding. 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
14: 7 minutes after the hour. Good morning. Welcome to Wednesday, August the 26th, year of our Lord 2026. When someone dearly loved passes, as much as we're thinking about them, we're feeling from our perspective. Make no mistake about it. Dolly Parton is finally getting her true reward. And she's walking on streets of gold right now. She wouldn't come back if you begged her. But for us, a deep sense of loss and remembering and having fond, celebratory memories, especially her sense of humor. We'll do that here in a second. An American icon, a Tennessee treasure, has passed. Cause of death, cancer. Dolly Parton, the absolute treasure, is gone. Rory has been joining us throughout the morning to remember. We got a couple of examples of her wicked sense of humor coming up. She's a great joke teller. Longer the better, by the way. We're going to share one she did with Jimmy Fallon and one she did with Red's friend on an airplane. Being remembered for her philanthropy, for her acting, for her writing, for her singing, for her sense of humor, for her sense of faith. Are we missing anything this morning?
10: Gee, I can't think of it. I mean, it really does fall into every category. I think just the fact, too, that she's been ubiquitous. You know, she has been in every genre, it seems, in the Rock and Roll Hall of Fame, Country Music Hall of Fame. I think that she, you know, of course, a screen career.

0: it's Ben Ferguson, and I got to tell you, the midterm elections, they're really heating up, and congressional control and President Trump's agenda hang in the balance. Every headline has the potential to shift the odds. According to Cauchy's new midterms hub, Republicans have a 52% chance to control the Senate. And in a key Senate race, Ken Paxton is currently trading at 50% to beat James Tallarico. 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Texas should favor Paxton, but Republicans cannot take this race for granted. The stakes, they're high. So use the promo code MORNING to get up to $20 when you trade 20. 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
7: ABC News, I'm Sherry Preston. The NTSB now in charge of the investigation to figure out exactly what happened to an Amazon cargo jet at Miami International Airport.
8: Noise one, Miami.
9: Looks like we have an aircraft overran the runway on 30.
8: Yes, sir.
7: The call captured by ATC.com after the jet shot past the end of the runway and across an airport road. Five people were killed, five others hurt, three seriously. President Trump's envoys Jared Kushner and Steve Witkoff meeting with Russia's leader and then Ukraine's president.
10: The three meeting for more than 4 hours discussing the latest proposal for peace, which hasn't been made public, and security guarantees as Ukraine braces for another winter assault. Witkoff and Kushner traveled from Moscow, where they met with Vladimir Putin Saturday. The talks described as substantive and constructive. Witkoff hinted at a possible trilateral meeting between Ukraine, Russia, and the U.S. that could see a resolution.
7: That's ABC's Marcus Moore. This is ABC News.
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13: Yeah, quiet drive on this holiday, Labor Day. Not many people working, at least not early on. We're seeing pretty much wide open spaces, no problem spots as far as accidents. Pena is still sitting at 15 minutes to and from the airport between the terminal and I-70. 225 to 10-minute commute right now out of Aurora, both directions, and I-25 wide open up north, but building a little bit coming in out of North Glen and Thornton. With traffic, I'm Jonathan Steele.
14: 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I started the Rogue Recap because I wanted to talk about things I just wasn't hearing. So join me on my podcast, Rogue Recap with Linda McLaughlin, anywhere you listen to podcasts. 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
16: Partly sunny skies for Labor Day. Afternoon temperatures will be in the lower 90s with a slight chance we might see a few showers and thunderstorms throughout the late afternoon.
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0: it's Ben Ferguson. The midterm elections, they've gotten really hot. And congressional control and President Trump's agenda, not only they hang in the balance, but every headline has the potential to shift the odds. According to Cauchy's new midterms hub, Democrats have a 48% chance to control the Senate. And in a key Senate race, James Tallarico is currently trading at 50% to beat Ken Paxton. 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Is Texas going blue? Republicans cannot take that race for granted, and the stakes, they're high. Use the promo code MORNING to get up to $20 when you trade 20. Promo code MORNING, get up to $20 when you trade 20.
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11: ABC News, I'm Sherry Preston. The NTSB now in charge of the investigation to figure out exactly what happened to an Amazon cargo jet at Miami International Airport.
12: Noise one, Miami.
13: Looks like we have an aircraft overran the runway on 30.
12: Yes, sir.
11: The call captured by ATC.com after the jet shot past the end of the runway and across an airport road. Five people were killed, five others hurt, three seriously. President Trump's envoys Jared Kushner and Steve Witkoff meeting with Russia's leader and then Ukraine's president.
14: The three meeting for more than 4 hours discussing the latest proposal for peace, which hasn't been made public, and security guarantees as Ukraine braces for another winter assault. Witkoff and Kushner traveled from Moscow, where they met with Vladimir Putin Saturday. The talks described as substantive and constructive. Witkoff hinted at a possible trilateral meeting between Ukraine, Russia, and the U.S. that could see a resolution.
11: That's ABC's Marcus Moore. This is ABC News. Some scary moments at a rally for Ohio Democratic governor candidate Dr. Amy Acton. An armed man arrested trying to get in. He had two pistols and a taser, but no one was hurt. Where's a naked e-bike rider who has been seen all over parts of western Jersey? ABC's Wayne Cabot says police are on the lookout for him.
15: People complain about e-bike riders zipping down streets and trails, but usually they're not streaking. Reddington Township Police got another report Friday of a guy seen various times in recent years riding an e-bike wearing what police describe as considerably less safety equipment than we would recommend. They've released a photograph of most of the guy, reminding riders helmets are strongly encouraged, pants are even more strongly encouraged. Wayne Cabot, ABC News.
11: Widow's Bay running away with 8 early Emmys for its debut season at a ceremony 8 days before the main Emmys award show is telecast. I'm Sherry Preston, ABC News.
16: The Alzheimer's Association and the Ad Council present the story of Tom and Levi.
17: Tom is the smartest man I know. He's been a professor at 2 major universities, been a teacher for over 40 years. One day, he told me that he was having problems in his classes. I think one of the students had asked the question and he didn't remember the answer. And I also noticed that he was letting his class out earlier than they were supposed to let out. And he was telling them that he was doing it as a favor to them. But I think in reality, he just wanted to get out of there. I was really starting to worry because I saw something was wrong.
5: Levi and I talked about how it would change our lives, but he was there beside me. And my love for him was just immense.

0: closed for emergency aircraft noise one.
1: Yes, runway 30 is closed.
2: The FAA says it was a Boeing 767 that overran the runway. A ground stop is in effect following the incident. There are reported injuries. The I-25 corridor is expected to endure some rain later today and tomorrow, but the National Weather Service in Boulder says the 90s aren't going away, and despite the rain to come, the drought will continue this week. That is the very latest news. I'm Steve Marks.
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4: All right, still doing well here on this Labor Day Monday. A little bit of traffic, but no delays, no problem spots early on. Pretty much at the posted speed limit almost anywhere you're traveling. I-76 coming down from Highway 85 into the I-25 interchange, about 6 minutes. Got a 6 to 7 minute drive on 270 out of Commerce City, both directions. East side of I-70 coming west from Pena is right at 10 minutes back to I-25. With traffic, I'm Jonathan Steele.
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13: It is Labor Day 2026, a day we honor the accomplishments of the working men and women in our country. Also, the unofficial last day of summer. In many places, one more chance to get outside and grill some burgers. And this is iHeartRadio's Holiday Talk. I'm Reed Shepard with Dana McKay. Jason Berenger is our producer. And we want to say thank you for joining us. And thank you to those stations across the country for picking up the show today. Your regular hosts will be back tomorrow. Now, this hour, while some kids are already back to school, others still have a few days yet. We're talking with the superintendent of one of the nation's largest school districts, and we're also marking the 25th anniversary of 9/11 with AM 710 WOR's Larry Menty. And, of course, we've got today's top stories, and we begin with the crash of an Amazon cargo plane at Miami International Airport. 5 people were killed, several others injured, 3 critically. 2 others hospitalized with less severe injuries. Federal Aviation Administration said in a statement, Air Flight 7598 overran the runway after landing at the airport around 2 p.m. on Sunday. The plane, a Boeing 767-300 cargo aircraft, departed from San Juan, Puerto Rico for Miami. Prime airplane came to rest beside a roadway near 2 semi-trucks. According to images from the scene, the aircraft appeared to be resting on its belly and was largely intact despite the fire.
14: Yes, and this is Miami-Dade Fire Rescue Chief Ray Jadala talking yesterday afternoon.
15: What we found was a very complex situation here. As you may have seen or may have heard, the airplane did strike a couple of vehicles that required a couple of victims that were actually trapped in the vehicles. So a complex extrication with our technical rescue team started to occur. In addition to that, we had a very complex fire. Engine compartments that were on fire, including a search and rescue of the pilot and co-pilot that were trapped in this aircraft.
14: Yeah, so over 60 Miami-Dade Fire Rescue units respond.

0: And we aren't sure yet who the fatalities were. It sounds like the pilot and co-pilot were rescued from the plane. We don't know if the people dead are crew members or if they were people who were in their vehicles. I mean, the plane hit some vehicles that were on the road, right at the end of the runway. You know, it went into the road. And if you've seen the video, the plane seemed to be flying over the runway too far. It didn't touch down right at the start of the runway. It was still flying for a pretty good stretch along the runway. And then one of the wheels never really seemed to touch down. So it's not exactly clear. Of course, there's going to be a big investigation that'll take a long time into what happened. But just from watching the video, that's what you saw.
1: Now, this led to a ground stop, obviously, on Sunday. As of early Monday, Miami officials say two runways out of the four have reopened. About 250 flights were delayed at the airport late afternoon Sunday. So if you do have a flight into or out of Miami today, you're going to need to check ahead with your airline. Iran's parliament speaker on Sunday threatening to deliver a quote-unquote more intense and more painful response to U.S. strikes on Iranian oil tankers. On Saturday, the U.S. struck and, quote, permanently disabled three Iranian oil tankers in the Persian Gulf and Gulf of Oman after Iran's Revolutionary Guard had fired ballistic missiles at an aircraft carrier and guided missile destroyer. This is audio obtained by London-based satellite TV outlet Iran International and posted to X, appears to show the military giving a warning of the impending strike.
2: Order tanker Cairo Noxum. This is United States military aircraft. I'm preparing to destroy your ship. You have 1 minute to abandon your ship. Over.
3: Abandon ship.
2: Order tanker Stark 1. This is the United States military aircraft. I am preparing to fire at your stern. You have 1 minute to clear your crew from the stern of the ship. Over.
1: Now, following Iran's failed attack, CENTCOM permanently disabled the IRGC crude oil carriers MT Downey off the coast of Karg Island and the Stark, which you just heard there, near Jask. American forces also destroyed the unladen crude oil carrier MT Kylo, also known as the Noxon, in the Gulf of Oman, striking the vessel in multiple critical locations.
0: And with all of this continuing to go on in Iran, what about gas prices? Energy Secretary Chris Wright was all over the Sunday talk shows yesterday talking about gas prices, which were at an all-time high for Labor Day. The AAA gas prices national average for regular hit $4.15 per gallon this weekend, marking the highest it's ever been on Labor Day weekend. Chris Wright was asked on CNN if he thinks gas prices could go up even more as the situation in Iran continues to heat up. And here's what he said.
4: Well, if you look at, I don't want to have an opinion on that, but if you look at the futures market right now, what can you buy gasoline for 2 months in advance from where we are today? It's down more than 30 cents a gallon from where it is today. So we are hitting the end of the summer driving season. The Trump administration has changed blending requirements for American refiners, which allows them to produce more gasoline just as demand for gasoline is about to start heading down.
0: And Dana Bash on CNN pushed back on him saying, well, I don't want to have an opinion on that.
5: Respectfully, as the energy secretary, shouldn't you have an opinion on where gas prices are and where they're going?
4: Well, gasoline production is about to go up and demand is about to go down. So if I had to guess, they're more likely to go down than go up.
0: And then Chris Wright was also on Fox News Sunday with Shannon Bream, and he was asked about some of the fuzzy math he's been accused of doing when it comes to ships getting through the Strait of Hormuz. And here's how that went.
6: Okay, so let's talk about the traffic through the Strait. There are skeptics about the numbers that are coming from you, coming from the administration. Fortune has this. It appears that Secretary Wright is adding up transfers over multiple days into a single day, said Samir Mandani, co-founder of TankerTrackers.com. He jokingly calls it math magics. So why is there a dispute about the data on what's actually getting through the Strait at this point?
4: It's funny to read or hear that stuff. We know every ship the name of the ship, what it's carrying, you know, in these convoys we're pushing. So we're not guessing. We're not doing any crazy math. We're just reporting exactly what's going through the southern route through the Strait of Hormuz.
0: So the argument over whether or not the Strait of Hormuz is open or closed seems to be continuing. And of course, we know diesel fuel just hit an all-time high last week, too, at $5.85 a gallon nationwide. And that impacts the price of everything.
1: Yes, it does. Well, taking a quick look at sports, NFL owners remain pleased with how the league is being run. Commissioner Roger Goodell has agreed to a new four-season extension that runs through the 2030 season. Patriots owner Robert Kraft said in a memo that more than 95% of the total compensation is tied to Goodell's and the NFL's performance measured against various metrics and at the discretion of the compensation committee. Well, it's not often that we see college football on Sunday, but we had three games yesterday. C.J. Carr, 19 of 29 for 239 yards passing, two touchdowns as number four Notre Dame defeated Wisconsin 41-13. Other games, number nine Ole Miss outlasted 24th-ranked Louisville 41-38, while 17th-ranked Washington topped Washington State 24-10. The game everyone is still talking about, though, the unbelievable and very controversial ending to Saturday's Western Michigan-Michigan game at the Big House in Ann Arbor. With no time on the clock, it looked like the Broncos had upset the Wolverines 12-7, but a Hail Mary pass with either 1 second left on the clock or no time left on the clock gave Michigan a 13-12 win. Afterward, Western Michigan's president essentially said the university opted for acceptance and understanding. Well, coming up next after the break, we're talking back to school with Van Ayers, superintendent of Hillsborough County, Florida's school district. I'm Reed Shepherd with Dana McKay. 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
13: Shepard along with Dana McKay. This is iHeartRadio's Holiday Talk for Labor Day 2026. You know, Labor Day is a lot of things. It's a day to celebrate the working man in our country, and it's the unofficial end of summer. For millions of school children around the country, it means summer vacation is over, and it's time to once again hit the books and go back to school. Many districts have already started their new academic year, while for others, day one is almost here. As we mark this last holiday, holiday of summer, we welcome the superintendent of one of the largest school districts, not only in the state of Florida, but in the country, Hillsborough County's Van Ayres. Van, thank you so much for joining us today. You know, there's no question that education has changed markedly in the last couple of decades. I mean, I wouldn't know how to help my grandson with his homework if I tried. But in your view, what is the most important change we've seen in the classroom over the last couple of decades or so?
14: Well, I think, you know, as we look at starting the school year off and as being a large school district as we are, you know, seventh largest in the country, if you look at how classrooms have changed, you know, you've got much more technology that's in classrooms now. Really, you know, as much as we want to talk about how things have changed, we really, you know, this year, going back to things how they used to be and really around attendance and being in school, you can never really underestimate the importance of being in school every day. That's something that we have really focused on this past couple of years is the importance of attendance and every day mattering in school. So really, you know, for our entire community, you know, we can talk and do a lot of things, but, you know, for parents that are out there listening, I cannot underestimate enough the importance of being in school every day, being on time. We have, 14,000 of the best teachers anywhere in this country working for Hillsborough County Public Schools, and they can't do their thing without making sure that our students are in school, every single day. Every day matters in Hillsborough County Public Schools. We've been able to see great results because we had a slight uptick in attendance. And I would say, we had the years of COVID. We saw some declines in attendance and, students not being in school as much as they, as they should. Last year, we saw an uptick of that. We saw the results of that. We were in a school district for the first time in over a decade. And, a big attribute to that was the reason because, our family started to see the importance of being in school and being in school every day.
13: What about teacher vacancies? This is something that I know has been a problem as well in the state of Florida and again across the country. So let me pose the question to you like this, Van, if I can. Is teaching still an attractive profession?
14: Absolutely. So for us, my number one goal, if you look at any research around student achievement, it always starts with having a high quality teacher in front of students every single day. And our main goal is to have been able to recruit and retain teachers in Hillsborough County. We've done that. So I'll go back to answer that previous question. We started about 3 years ago. We had over 600 vacancies when we started the school year. Mm-hmm. We are now approximately 170 now with this slight decline enrollment. We're expecting those vacancies numbers to be well below 100, and you figure we have over 300 sites. So it's definitely vacancies are one of the things that we've been able to tackle head on. We've been able to do that, through our millage referendum. We have additional supplement to recruit and retain our instructional staff. So it's made a big, big difference.
13: My dad was a teacher for so many years back in my hometown, so I can certainly appreciate your point of view there. We're talking to Van Ayres, the superintendent of schools in Hillsborough County, Florida, one of the largest school districts in the state of Florida and across the country as well. Van, as a major or large school district, I can just imagine that getting ready for the start of the academic year is incredibly complicated. What do you have to go through to get things ready for day one?
14: Yeah, it's a great question. And it's like launching a city in a day. So we have, but it all starts, and I will tell you, just to go back from the last day of school the previous year, we have major renovation projects that undergo, and they start on the first day of summer. So that starts, sometimes, right on the first day, right when our students finish, we'll start clearing campuses for major AC project, major HVAC projects, all types of construction projects. So it starts day one of the summer and continues throughout the summer to ensure that our schools are ready to go. And we've done an amazing job here. On Labor Day, we've had a great start to the school year. It all starts with operations, though, and making sure that, we have, just so you know, we have almost 80,000 students that ride school buses every single day. So those 80,000, you're talking, you have, over 600 bus drivers. So transportation is always, when you start a school year, is the big thing that you look at, ensuring that, our students are picked up on time, they get home on time, so getting those schedules out. So that's, I mean, this whole, you know, getting a school district ready starts from the first day of summer, and then it's quite the, you know, over the summertime, ensuring that we are ready to go on the first day of school, completing all of our renovation projects, and making sure that, you know, that our schools are ready to go, and that starts, you know, months ahead of the first day of school.
13: Let's talk about security, because this is an issue that school districts didn't have to face when I was a kid growing up in a small town in Ohio. So this is something that has to be a major priority for districts across the country nowadays. How do you deal with that?
14: Yeah. So security and student achievement are always the, you know, as I, you know, lead the school district, security, student safety is always, you know, always the top pillar that we look at and how we keep students safe. You know, we have an officer in every one of our schools. You know, we, you know, ensure that our schools are always, you know, that safety is always a top priority for us and always will be. Safety, always number one, student achievement second. But, you know, we always start every morning we wake up is ensuring that all of our students are and all of our teachers and staff are being kept safe every day.
13: All right. So some districts have already gone back to school for the start of the new academic year. Some still have a couple of days yet, as we said earlier. What should parents be thinking about? What should parents be thinking about? What should teachers be thinking about? What should the students be thinking about as we approach the start of a new academic year?
14: Yeah, so I think as we, you know, it's that partnership between our families and our schools, number one. So I think, you know, that partnership matters. And with that, it starts with establishing routines. So that's, you know, as you get into the summer and there hasn't been school, as fast as you can establish routines early on, you know, those especially bedtimes that we talked about with attendance, homework habits, you know, and staying engaged with your child's teacher and school. Stay involved with your child's school. Stay involved with your child's teacher. Talk about their goals and how they contribute positively to their school community. And like I said, back to attendance. And it's that partnership and being present in school. And to our parents that are listening and to our students that are listening, is get involved in their school. You know, anytime you can be involved, whether it's athletics or clubs, adds to that school experience, which makes it so much more valuable.
13: You were quoted recently as saying the start of the new school year gets more and more exciting every year. I don't know what that is, but it's just awesome. What is it?
14: It is.
13: What is it that makes it so awesome for Van Ayers?
14: For me, it's quite simply, I love seeing, you know, our summers can get pretty lonely, right? So we don't have, you know, when we come back, it's something exciting about seeing, you know, all of our over 200,000 students that come back into the schools and establish those routines again. It's about the smiling faces, that enter schools on the first day of school. And I always tell our staff is how do you keep that positive energy and momentum going throughout the school year? It's exciting and people are happy. People are excited for the first day of school. And how do you then keep that momentum up the entire school year?
13: Okay, before I let you go, Van, what do you want to say to teachers, to students who are about to start the new school year or who have just started the new academic school year?
14: Okay, so I will start with the ones that have already been in school. You know, in Hillsborough County, we'd have completed, you know, 4 weeks now. We started on August the 10th. Would have completed 4 weeks. It's just, you know, continue that positive energy that you have throughout the entire school year. To our teachers that are there, you know, it's you know, in this school year, you know, it's a long. We have a long school year. We have 180 school days, and you know, and what's most important that I always preach about is being consistent day in and day out. Right. To our students that are there. That's why I talked about attendance. It's about consistency from day one to day 180, doing the very best you can every single day. And you'll have positive results that'll come from that.
13: All right. Van Ayers is the superintendent of schools, Hillsborough County, Florida. Van, thank you so much for joining us today. Happy Labor Day to you.
14: Happy Labor Day.
13: I'm Reed Shepherd along with Dana McKay. This is iHeartRadio's Holiday Talk.
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15: ABC News, I'm Sherry Preston. Deadly accident at Miami's airport. Miami-Dade Sheriff Rosie Cordero Stutz.
16: A cargo plane crashed at Miami International Airport as it overran the runway number 30. It came to rest at a field adjacent to the airport.
15: After plowing across an airport road, that is, it hit several cars. Five people are dead, five more hurt, three of them critically. A hurricane churning in parts of the Pacific. Parts of Hawaii are under hurricane warnings for Hurricane Lowell, which is spinning in the Pacific. The storm now Category 3 hurricane with maximum sustained winds of 115 miles an hour. Germany's far-right party, AfD, winning a landslide victory in regional elections. It could set the table for the first right-wing populist state government in Germany since the Nazi era. Germany's domestic intelligence agency classifies AfD as an extremist group in some areas. Officials in Lebanon say Israeli airstrikes have hit a village in southern Lebanon. This is ABC News.
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20: 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From the Quantum Fiber from AT&T Traffic Center.
21: All right, quiet drive here on this holiday Monday. We've got I-25 building a little bit coming down out of North Glen and Thornton, as well as down to and from the tech center, but speed's on the high side. Pena still looks real good if you're heading to or even from the airport, the east side of I-70 coming west from Pena. Speed's on the high side. 225 is a 10-minute commute through Aurora. C-470 through Highlands Ranch between Ken Carroll and I-25 is right at 15 minutes. With traffic, I'm Jonathan Steele.
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23: The three-ranked college football teams to play yesterday all won, although 10th-ranked Ole Miss needed a late field goal to edge Louisville. Number 5 Notre Dame used a big second half to thump Wisconsin, and number 19 Washington beat Washington State. NFL owners have agreed to extend Commissioner Roger Goodell's contract through March of 2031, and the Dodgers beat the Nationals for their fourth straight win. L.A. within a game and a half of Milwaukee for baseball's best record. I'm Matt McCoy.
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13: OR. So, Larry, what is the mood in the city as we draw near to September 11th?
6: Oh, the mood is solemn. I mean, everybody's talking about it now and what's going to happen. I think they've planned it not to be different on purpose because it is an extremely solemn event filled with family members who are very sensitive in changing anything or making it political or making it commercial in any way. So what you've seen in the past is going to be basically what you see this time.
8: And Larry, 5 years after 9/11, you put together a short film, The Children of 9/11, following up with some of the kids who had lost a parent in the attacks. And you just mentioned, you know, the families. I'm wondering if you've kept up with any of those children or those families 25 years later.
6: I have. It's amazing you brought that up, and that's pretty good research on your part. But yeah, no, I have, and I'm in the process right now of doing another commentary to follow up on what happened back then. These are children that do not remember their parents that died in the crash. And so these are children at that time, we got them years later, that wanted to talk about what their parents meant to them, even though they don't even have many of the memories of those parents. So what we did, because we thought it would be difficult, we asked them to write letters to their parents and read them on the air. And it was, as you probably have seen, extremely powerful. And it is interesting, as you talk to each one of them and talk to the families, that there is no removal of time from the pain. And there's no removal of time from the memory that they do have. Some of them just have sparks of memories. Some of them have gone, and I talked to more than you saw in the piece. We weren't able to get everybody in. But some of them have sparks of memory that came to them years later. And whether those sparks of memories were true or not true, it doesn't matter. It is a remembrance that they believe, and it belongs to them, and it's the kind of things they hold on to. One person I talked to, actually, they went to a psychiatrist to try to remember more about their mother that died. And so, yes. And you can, I'll send it right to you. How about that, Dana? I'll send it right to you when it's finished. But we're doing a second documentary on that. And people can find it on YouTube.
13: Over the years, Larry, we've talked about the hidden toll of 9/11. And I think that relates largely to the first responders and those survivors who died from 9/11 related illnesses. What do we know as we approach the 25th anniversary about the health of the firefighters and the rescue workers who were on duty that day?
6: Well, I was also heavily involved in that, and I interviewed many of them that were dying, and I traveled with them on buses as they went down to Congress to lobby them to please, please, please put aside money in the 9/11 compensation fund so that they could have some type of life and that they could treat all of these illnesses and leave something to their families because they were victims of 9/11 too. But there's over 2,000 that have died since then from 9/11 related diseases. Mm-hmm. And it's been proven that those diseases came from that day because that toxic spew that was in the air that day, they've tried to replicate in labs. They can't. There's chemicals and fuel and human remains that were all in that air that day, and people breathed it in and came down with very rare diseases, and many are still dying now, and some will continue to die over the next few years. And so thank you for remembering them, because they should be always part of the death toll. And sometimes they're excluded because we want to talk about that day. But the death toll is nearing 5,000.
13: Well, when it comes to remembering, Larry, it's been now 25 years, and we now have a full generation of adults that really doesn't have a personal memory of the attacks and what happened on that day. So I'm thinking somewhere that there's a responsibility of those of us who do remember, who were in New York City or who were in Washington or Pennsylvania, to educate young people about what happened. Do you see that happening?
6: Well, it usually does, but only this time of year, because, you know, any history teacher, any teacher, elementary school teacher that's worth their salt will talk about that day and remind people what happened and how important it is that we never forget. It, for one reason only, to me, it's because of the families that I've gotten to know. Of course, this day is extremely important to them. And so it's important for America to remember, also because we didn't know we were that vulnerable on that day. And so we have to keep our guard up every single day to prevent something, God forbid, like that ever happening again. And it was a huge wake-up call to this country. We thought we were impregnable. We thought we were powerful beyond measure, and we weren't. And so we have to always remember that and never get complacent.
8: We're talking to Larry Menti, morning host on 710 WOR in New York City. And Larry, it's interesting you say that about us not knowing how vulnerable we were on that day and about kids learning about it. And I think, you know, not just in New York City or D.C. or Pennsylvania, but, you know, everywhere across the country, kids need to learn about this. And I remember asking my son last year, you know, did you talk about 9/11 in school? And he said, no, not really. And so I gave him an education about it and explained to him what had happened that day, where I was, how devastating it was, and then also about how right in the aftermath of the attack, how the country came together, and that we just haven't seen anything like that, like the way the country came together after those attacks.
6: Well, first of all, good for you for doing that. And secondly, well, that teacher needs to get a talking to at the very least, because to not talk about one of the most important things, well, the greatest attack on our country ever, even worse than Pearl Harbor, you know, has to be talked about. I mean, Pearl Harbor was on a military facility. This was civilians. This was the World Trade Towers, one of the most recognized buildings in the world. How could you not talk about it? I mean, these kids are going to go home and they're going to see it. They can't avoid it in the media. And it's your responsibility as a teacher to make sure that they have a bucket of knowledge so that they can understand what's going on. So good for you, Dana. And I will say that, please, any teachers that are out there listening that somehow forgot about the anniversary of 9/11 coming up, make it a part of that day. It should be everything that kids taught that day.
13: All right, the 25th anniversary of the 9/11 terror attacks, just a few days away from now. Joining us, Larry Menti from iHeartMedia's AM 710 WOR in New York City. Larry, thank you so very much for joining us. Some great stories to tell.
6: Thank you. Thank you for remembering that day. I really appreciate that.
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13: I'm Reed Shepard along with Dana McKay. This is iHeart Radio's Holiday Talk. It's a sad but true statistic. According to the Department of Veterans Affairs, more than 6,000 veterans took their own lives in 2023. In fact, the suicide rate of veterans is more than 50% higher than the general population. Ken Fisher is the chairman and CEO of Fisher House Foundation, a nonprofit serving military families. He believes more should be done for the men and women who put themselves in harm's way to serve our country. Each September, during Suicide Prevention Awareness Month, he's made it a priority to encourage meaningful conversations about the mental health of veterans and service members. And Ken Fisher joins us on this Labor Day holiday. So, Ken, where do we start with that conversation?
18: Well, you brought out some statistics, and that is something we have plenty of. One of the studies that I found most compelling was done by Brown University that tells us that since 9/11, since 25 years ago, some 30,100 men or women have committed suicide. That means that a veteran is four times as likely to die by suicide than to die on the battlefield. That means that we are not doing enough as a nation to help these men and women come forward, remove the stigma. Mental health, yes, it's a problem with veterans, but it affects everybody in all walks of life. But and that's particularly compelling this month in Suicide Awareness Month, but particularly with our veterans because of what they've done already for this nation.
13: So where are we falling short as a nation?
18: Well, you know, I think we have a tendency to, you know, to really touch on major issues during the election cycle. And then once the election cycle is over, these issues fall by the wayside. This is something that we cannot allow to have happen again. We have to have meaningful conversations like the one that we're having. If one veteran who's suffering in silence hears this conversation and comes forward, then we have done more than what we set out to do. Support and care for these men and women perhaps should start earlier, not after they come home. Months later, we find out that they're suffering. There are so many community groups and grassroots initiatives, peer support groups that help these veterans connect, help their families to connect. It's so important to make sure that these men and women have the resources at the grassroots level, not just at the national level. And also, you know, if we know that we're living in an area that has a lot of veterans that are retired, check in, talk to them, see what's going on with them, because there are so many of them that want to talk about what's going on. And also remember that behind every one of these numbers is a face, is a name, and a family that are all struggling. So I think one thing that I'd love to talk about here is if you know somebody who's suffering in silence, the VA does have a hotline, 24/7. It's dial 988 and press 1 or text 838-255. It's round the clock. It's free. And, of course, it's confidential, and it's there. So come forward, and there is help out there available for you.
8: We're talking to Ken Fisher, the chairman and CEO of Fisher House Foundation. Ken, I'm curious to know the backstory of Fisher House Foundation and more in general what your organization does to help veterans and military families.
18: Well, it started almost 3.5 decades ago, in 1990, just after the first Gulf War. It was brought to my late uncle Zach Fisher's attention that there was this basic yet underappreciated need that families of our wounded, injured, and ill servicemen, women, and veterans had no affordable place to stay while their loved ones were receiving treatment. These families don't have a lot of resources, can't afford a long stay in a hotel. When Zach was made aware of this, Zach said, you know, we got far too many people that point out problems and not enough people that are part of the solution. We're developers in New York. We had access to architects. Zach said, this is something I can solve. And so that was the story. The first Fisher House was built at the Bethesda Naval back in 1991. And at this point, we are now at 100 Fisher Houses that have served 570,000 families, and we've saved these families almost $690 million in travel and lodging expenses. So we're making a difference, not only for the veterans and servicemen and women with wounds you can see, but also we keep the families together, especially in the case of the wounds that you can't see.
13: Ken, I think you'll agree that up until recently, suicide was not something we talked about. It wasn't something families talked about. It certainly wasn't something that we talk about in a radio interview. Now it's considered to be a major public health concern. Yet we were talking about the numbers earlier, 6,000 veterans taking their own lives in 2023. Obviously, there's a lot more that needs to be done. And maybe the question is, why is it so important that this be out in the open the way it is becoming more and more nowadays?
18: Well, take the case of our post-9/11 generation. Only 1% of the generation served this nation post-9/11, 25 years ago. That is something that there's not a lot of commonality of experience because only 1% serve. So we're not aware of the sacrifices and the selfless service that these men and women have given to this nation and that of their families as well, because the entire family serves. It's not just the man or woman in the uniform, but the people behind them that keep, as we say, the home fires burning. They raise the kids. They make sure that that life goes on while their loved ones are doing vital, vital work, which is defending our freedom. We owe these men and women a lot more than statistics. We owe them so much more than having a veteran four times as likely to die by suicide. So if it takes Suicide Prevention Month to talk about these things that are not pleasant to talk about, but remember that after their loved one has committed suicide, there's still a family that continues to suffer. So we need to remember not only the men and women suffering in silence, but their families as well, because they serve too.
13: Ken Fisher is the chairman and CEO of Fisher House Foundation. Ken, thank you so very much for joining us on this Labor Day. We appreciate your time.
18: Thank you so much for having me and giving me a chance to bring this issue out there.
13: So if you are suffering or if you know someone who is suffering in silence, the VA has a hotline 24/7. 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So when you do call 988, you will get a brief automated greeting, but you will be talking to a trained crisis counselor who will get on the phone with you and talk to you and help you de-escalate the emotional distress. 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
20: Partly sunny skies for Labor Day. Afternoon temperatures will be in the lower 90s with a slight chance we might see a few showers and thunderstorms throughout the late afternoon.
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29: ABC News, I'm Sherry Preston. Deadly accident at Miami's airport. Miami-Dade Sheriff Rosie Cordero Stutz.
30: A cargo plane crashed at Miami International Airport as it overran the runway number 30. It came to rest at a field adjacent to the airport.
29: After plowing across an airport road, that is, it hit several cars. Five people are dead, five more hurt, three of them critically. A hurricane churning in parts of the Pacific. Parts of Hawaii are under hurricane warnings for Hurricane Lowell, which is spinning in the Pacific. The storm now Category 3 hurricane with maximum sustained winds of 115 miles an hour. Germany's far-right party, AfD, winning a landslide victory in regional elections. It could set the table for the first right-wing populist state government in Germany since the Nazi era. Germany's domestic intelligence agency classifies AfD as an extremist group in some areas. Officials in Lebanon say Israeli airstrikes have hit a village in southern Lebanon. This is ABC News. At an Ohio fair on Sunday, a shocking arrest after a politician appears to have been targeted.
31: In Ohio's race for governor, we're told by Amy Acton's campaign that while attending the Canfield Fair, an armed individual lunged at Dr. Acton, who is running against Vivek Ramaswamy for governor in Ohio. Multiple people have been injured, according to Amy Acton's campaign. Her team also out with a statement saying, quote, this kind of violence has no place in Ohio, and thanking law enforcement for their swift reaction. Vivek Ramaswamy's campaign also saying, quote, what happened is completely unacceptable and has no place in politics.
29: ABC's Andrew Dembert. The man was carrying two pistols and a taser. Spider-Man Brand New Day remains at the top of the box office. It's been there for 6 weeks in a row. The latest Spider-Man enjoying the longest stint at number one since 2022's Avatar The Way of Water. The latest Spider-Man has made $923 million in the United States since it opened, $2.4 billion globally. I'm Sherry Preston, ABC News.
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39: A second question related to the debate over whether Douglas County will increase the number of county commissioners will remain on the ballot.
40: The three current commissioners struck down the protest. The additional referral asked voters whether all five members of the Douglas County Board of Commissioners should be elected at large. Of course, this is pending whether voters actually decide to vote to even have five commissioners. The current board proposes

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1: All right, not doing too badly with the light holiday volume out here. There is one incident that occurred that's kind of bizarre. I-25 southbound, the off-ramp to Alameda, right at the end of that ramp as you merge onto Alameda, there's a camper shell sitting right in the middle of the interchange. It's quite a hazard. It's been there for a while. Paramedics even pulled up on that one, but not causing a delay, just something to watch for. Everything else pretty much wide open as far as freeways. With traffic, I'm Jonathan Steele.
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11: 162,000 jobs added in August, more than double economists' forecasts.

0: option as written by the SJC. The fact that I perhaps didn't give it my full inflection, I'm sorry about that. I'm not an actor. I've just given the instructions.
1: Well, my point, Judge, simply is that you're kind of glossing over the issue.
2: So they went back and forth for quite a few minutes in the courtroom. Mm-hmm. And when it was all said and done, the judge declared a mistrial, then ended up giving the defense attorney an hour to request a stay from the Massachusetts Supreme Court. But they declined to get involved. So it has been declared a mistrial. We're just not sure yet whether or not the case is going to be retried. Here's what Lindsey Clancy's attorney had to say after.
3: Where do I begin to thank these jurors? Minus one. The forelady of the jury, I was so proud when she indicated, after the judge sent them back to deliberate, indicating that one of the person would not listen to the law, and then she came back immediately with the question, stating that this is one individual, it was 11-1 for an acquittal, and one individual who recognized that there was reasonable doubt and refused to apply the law.
2: And then this is the Plymouth County DA Tim Cruz talking about how the justice system works.
4: But also speaking in the world that we live today, and all too often, criminals are being treated as victims, and the real victims are invisible. It is our job to make sure that the victims are not invisible, to make sure that they're not forgotten, and to make sure that we stand for them in the way that we seek justice. And that's what I think we've done in this case.
2: And he hasn't said whether or not he's going to retry the case. There's a hearing set for September 29th. In the meantime, Lindsey Clancy has been returned to the Tewksbury Psychiatric Hospital, where she is going to be indefinitely.
5: So the Trump administration is now seeing what it can do as far as ending the Russia-Ukraine war. U.S. Special Envoy Steve Witkoff appeared to offer Vladimir Putin glowing thanks. He thanked him up one side and down the other, according to a video released by the Kremlin. Witkoff and Jared Kushner were in Moscow and were also in Kyiv over the weekend, seeing what they could do as far as negotiations to end the war. No deals on anything yet. But according to the video that was released by the Kremlin, Witkoff told Putin via a translator, "First of all, President Putin, thank you so much for having us. We were sitting outside just now. We were all talking about when we retire. We'll all have these incredible stories and incredible memories, and yours will be right at the top of it all."
2: Oh, my goodness. Well, I don't know if maybe they feel they need to brown nose Putin the way when people come to see President Trump, they kind of brown nose him a bit, if that's what this is about. But I just want to see the situation get resolved here. I feel like, you know, we're having these talks again. And then they went to Ukraine, where they apparently had some positive, talks there. But we're all waiting for the situation to be resolved. And so this photo went viral over the weekend. It's like nothing I've seen before. A passenger on an American Airlines flight had to be duct taped to his seat after he lashed out at flight attendants and passengers. He was shouting anti-gay insults and racial slurs. When one passenger tried to come to the defense of the person sitting next to him he was directing all of this at, he became belligerent. He tried to bite passengers, and that's when they decided they needed to restrain him. So if you haven't seen the picture, you've got to look it up, because it really is crazy. This guy is completely duct taped. He looks like a mummy. The duct tape is around his head, around his arms, holding him to his seat, around his chest, his whole body duct taped to his seat. Now, the people who restrained him did say that they didn't duct tape his mouth. You know, they wanted him to be able to breathe.
5: Okay.
2: But it was a flight from Dallas to Newark. It had to be diverted to Baltimore. He was taken off the plane. I don't know what it was like trying to cut all that duct tape off of him. That must have been a challenge. But he was arrested by Maryland State Police. And shortly after the picture went viral, the man was identified as 67-year-old Arthur Lundeen. He's a real estate agent in Tucson, and he has now lost his job. And it was interesting to look at the picture of him, to see his LinkedIn, and he just looks like a normal professional real estate agent, but apparently he's got a crazy side.
5: Yeah, you just wonder just what's going through somebody's mind on a plane when they decide to
2: act like that. Yeah, really crazy.
5: And it's really the first time I've seen anyone duct taped on a plane. I've heard of people restrained, but well, we've got two situations this midterm election season where it just looks like things are somewhat out of control. We start in Ohio, where a 38-year-old man was arrested on Sunday after he allegedly pushed his way through a crowd at a fair where Amy Acton, the Democratic gubernatorial nominee in Ohio, was speaking. Suspect was identified by police as Patrick Havas. He was found to have been armed afterward, but he did not draw his weapon or anything like that. Really, no one was hurt, but just one case where things are getting a little out of control.
2: Definitely.
5: In Missouri, a Republican candidate for a Missouri state house is hit with a federal charge after he allegedly tried to plant drugs on his primary opponent. He won his election there by 33 votes, so he is now facing federal charges.
2: After he won, he tried to plant the drugs? Jeez.
5: Coming up after the break, it's all about Tales from the Rock and Roll Twilight Zone. I'm Reed Shepherd with Dana McKay. 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
5: I'm Reed Shepard along with Dana McKay. This is iHeartRadio's Holiday Talk. When it comes to rock and roll, the music is great, but in many cases, the stories are greater. Why did so many iconic musicians die at age 27? Why is creating myths about celebrities so important? And did one of music's greatest blues men really sell his soul to the devil at the crossroads? Richard Serrett is the author of the book Tales from the Rock and Roll Twilight Zone, and he joins us on this Labor Day. Richard, let's start with what sounds like a truly outrageous claim. Were the Beatles the greatest band in history or the greatest psychological operation in history? What exactly does that mean?
25: I guess the short answer is maybe they were both. I'm not arguing that John, Paul, George, and Ringo were sitting in a back room receiving orders from British intelligence. I'm asking whether their extraordinary talent was recognized, amplified, and used by institutions that understood music as a weapon of influence. If you consider the timing, the Beatles arrived in America less than 3 months after the Kennedy assassination, when the country was traumatized, emotionally vulnerable.
5: Yeah.
25: And their first Ed Sullivan show reached roughly 73 million people. That's more than a third of the American population. That's not simply a concert. That's a mass psychological event. And I quote researchers like Nelson Thal and John Coleman in the book, who allege that institutions that were connected to the Tavistock Institute in London, England, were studying how rhythm, repetition, television, and celebrity could alter mass behavior. So the Beatles may not have created that machinery, but they became its perfect delivery system. And I use a line in the book. The Beatles weren't a band. They were software. The music was brilliant. The question is, who understood what that brilliance could do?
5: I've heard it said that the Beatles were exactly what America needed after the Kennedy assassination.
25: Exactly. And I think, you know, if you look at the speed of the transformation in America's youth culture, in 1964, the Beatles were singing I Want to Hold Your Hand. By 1967, the culture had moved into LSD, sexual revolution, Eastern mysticism, anti-authoritarianism, psychedelic experimentation. So in just less than 3 years, really, the soundtrack and the society had completely changed. And again, we know governments were actively studying behavioral modification. The CIA's MKUltra program involved drugs and trauma and repetition and sensory overload, and heightened suggestibility. So up here in Canada, Dr. Ewan Cameron was conducting CIA-funded psychic driving experiments in Montreal, which involved repeatedly playing recorded messages to patients. It was psychological torture. Now, again, I'm not saying Sergeant Pepper was an MKUltra sub-project. I'm saying the same period, produced both secret mind control experiments and a revolution in mass entertainment that was built around repetition, and it altered states and celebrity worship. And, you know, the thing to understand, I think, is if music enters the mind without asking permission from the intellect, I mean, you can reject the political speech, but you'll sing a chorus thousands of times without even examining what it taught you.
2: Yeah, well, it's kind of like I think about songs like Born in the USA, where people just think that the song is about, you know, being born in America, but it's actually got a much different, you know, kind of darker theme to it. We're talking to Richard Serrett, author of the book Tales from the Rock and Roll Twilight Zone. And one of the things that fascinates me is rock stars predicting their own deaths. What do you think about all of that?
25: Some cases are probably coincidence. Artists naturally write about death and fear and destruction. But when the language becomes unusually specific, or it's accompanied by dreams and warnings and repeated premonitions, it becomes a lot harder to dismiss. Buddy Holly supposedly or allegedly experienced some ominous dreams before his plane crash that killed him and Richie Valens and the Big Bopper. His wife at the time, Maria Elena, she dreamed of fire falling from the sky. And Peggy Sue Guerin, his muse and high school sweetheart, who became the inspiration for the Buddy Holly and the Cricket song Peggy Sue. I got to know Peggy Sue Guerin a little bit before she died. And she had a series of dreams, three premonitions about plane falling from the sky. She begged Buddy Holly not to charter a plane. John Lennon repeatedly wrote about fear and death and obliteration. Jimi Hendrix sang as though, you know, he seemed to understand his life would be brief. Kurt Cobain's art was filled with bodily destruction and disappearance long before his death. So I guess you could say there's this unsettling possibility. It's not necessarily that they saw the future like a movie, but it may be that people living under extraordinary pressure, they subconsciously recognize the trajectory that they're on. And sometimes prophecy may simply be the unconscious mind shouting what the conscious mind refuses to hear.
5: I've always been fascinated, Richard, by the Robert Johnson story. And here was a guy who was kind of an okay guitarist and you know, blues man. And then all of a sudden, he became the greatest thing anybody had ever seen. So the question is, did he really sell his soul to the devil at the crossroads?
25: Well, I don't claim Johnson literally met a red skin cloven hoof devil carrying a contract, although that's what the legend says. And yeah, it's a very old legend. Making deals at the crossroads goes back to the Middle Ages. In fact, accused witches that were executed were buried traditionally at crossroads because it was considered unhallowed ground. But the crossroads story reveals, I think, something very real about fame that people instinctively understand. That extraordinary success often demands a sacrifice. And Johnson disappeared as this undistinguished guitarist, as you say. He was mediocre at best. A year later, he returns with abilities that stunned those who heard him, including his mentor, Son House, a very famous Delta bluesman. And that transformation produced the legend that he had met a supernatural figure at a crossroads and then exchanged his soul for mastery of the guitar. But the crossroads, as I say, predates Johnson. Similar traditions can be traced through African spiritual beliefs, back into the ancient world. So Robert Johnson didn't invent the crossroads, but he certainly gave it a soundtrack, let's say. And I think the deeper meaning, again, is that fame behaves like a bargain. You receive adoration, you receive wealth, you receive, in a sense, immortality, but surrender your privacy, stability, relationships, sometimes life itself. And the music industry didn't invent the Faustian bargain, but it kind of industrialized it. So the devil may not arrive carrying a pitchfork. He may arrive carrying a recording contract.
2: We're talking to Richard Serrett, author of the book Tales from the Rock and Roll Twilight Zone. And I have one last question for you. In one chapter, you ask whether Elvis Presley was the victim of Operation Fountain Pen, which I've never heard of. And I'm guessing many of our listeners have never heard of it.
0: Never heard of it.
2: So what is that and why does it matter?
25: Operation Fountain Pen was a major FBI investigation into an international fraud network known as the Fraternity. We're talking about the mob. Again, a group of sophisticated con men with organized crime connections. Now, the Presley family became entangled when Elvis's father, Vernon, attempted to sell Elvis's smaller private jet. I think it was called Hound Dog 2. And this con man named Frederick Proe allegedly arranged this kind of a complicated financing scheme involving supposed upgrades to the plane. Frederick Proe wound up with control of the aircraft while Vernon essentially was left holding the facing the bills. So Vernon contacted the FBI, and Elvis's name eventually appeared on a potential witness list. So Elvis wasn't the central witness, but he was Elvis Presley. So his appearance in federal court could have brought global attention to this fraud operation, again, involving the mob. And you had crime figures like the Columbo and Gambino worlds involved here. So, and at the same time, Elvis was reportedly allowing FBI agents to use members of his enormous Las Vegas orchestra when he was performing there as cover while they were monitoring mob activity. So by the 1970s, Elvis may have gone from being this tremendous source of casino revenue to a dangerous spotlight shining into places powerful men preferred to keep dark. So there's motive there for a possible murder.
5: Richard Serrett is the author of the book Tales from the Rock and Roll Twilight Zone. Some great stories there, Richard. Thank you so much for joining us on this Labor Day.
25: My great pleasure. Thank you.
5: I'm Reed Shepherd along with Dana McKay. This is iHeartRadio's Holiday Talk.
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3: I'm Sherry Preston. Gas prices have never been this high on a Labor Day, averaging $4.14 a gallon nationwide as everyone gets ready to start heading home later today. ABC's Jim Ryan says at airports across the country, so far, so good.
20: The misery map at FlightAware.com shows the vast majority of airline flights running on time today, with the few delays and cancellations centered on Boston, Chicago, and Atlanta. Miami, where an Amazon cargo plane overran a runway Sunday, is showing the highest number of flight disruptions.
3: The chair of the NTSB is leading that investigation. At least five people were killed, five more hurt, three of them critically in Miami when an Amazon cargo plane skidded off the runway and hit several cars. Nepal today holding a day of mourning for more than 1,300 people killed in that flash flooding that ripped through the Himalayas last month. Hawaii under state of emergency with Hurricane Lowell, a Category 3, headed toward the state. This is ABC News.
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27: From the Quantum Fiber from AT&T Traffic Center.
28: Yeah, we still have one situation on the end of the ramp from southbound 25 to Alameda, which is blocked now. You can't exit there. You want to probably use 6th Avenue East over to Calumet and then take that back over to Alameda. But currently, it's all due to a camper shell that came off the back of a truck. They're trying to hook it up now and get it out of there. It's not causing a big delay. We still have light volume citywide. All the freeways are pretty much at the posted speed limit. With traffic, I'm Jonathan Steele.
29: Partly sunny skies for Labor Day. Afternoon temperatures will be in the lower 90s with a slight chance we might see a few showers and thunderstorms throughout the late afternoon.
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5: I'm Reed Shepard along with Dana McKay. 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That company is WalletHub, and their surveys are often featured in local and national media. 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Chip, first and foremost, let's make sure we get it out of there that WalletHub is not political in nature. So let's look at some of the things you do study and how did this company decide the direction that it now takes?
13: 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You can have access to your TransUnion credit report. We also offer tools to help people make better financial decisions, whether it's deciding how to get out of debt, steps you can take. We have loan calculators, payoff calculators, guides for shopping for credit cards, personal loans, car insurance. You type in what you're looking for, and it'll spill it all out for you. We also offer something new. It's a budgeting app. And budgeting is the key to good personal finance. It's just like if you're playing a sport or learning a musical instrument, you learn the fundamentals, you master the fundamentals, and ultimately you'll be successful. a lot of people are hesitant or don't know how to even begin starting up a budget, and the budgeting app will do that for you. Just plug in the numbers. The other thing that we do, Reed, is that we do a lot of data-driven studies, primarily to help consumers make better decisions or to make them aware of what certain situations are in their particular city or state. If for nothing else, to raise awareness for people to maybe, if you're in a city, let's say Tampa is 100 out of 150 cities and whatever. Residents from Tampa will look at that and they'll say, okay, well, then how is it that, say, Madison, Wisconsin, how are they number one? What can we do in our city to improve our condition so we can be one of the best cities?
0: So when you measure quality of life in your surveys and your studies, how do you quantify that? What factors go into that? Because that tends to, you know, there's always affordability and health, but then quality of life, how do you quantify that?
13: Quality of life, Dana, runs anything from, it could be things such as crime rates, property crime, violent crime. We measure weather. Oftentimes, quality of roads, commute times, just a wide range of factors. Yeah, quality of life is one of the things that we often measure, again, because people are looking for different things. And so we do try to break it down, usually in terms of affordability and quality of life.
5: What about Wallet Hub's methodology, Chip? How do you actually carry out the surveys and the research?
13: Well, most of our methodology is based on primarily on government data, whether it's from the Bureau of Labor, Census Bureau, and in some of the finance-related studies, we usually rely on our own data through TransUnion. Oftentimes, a lot of reputable third-party think tanks or organizations such as AAA. We have a crack data team that breaks all these numbers down. Basically, we assign weights to every metric and then just rank them in order, whether it's from 1 to 50, 1 to 100, 1 to 182, depending however many cities. And my job is to come out here to speak to media outlets like yourselves and to break it down for you in plain English.
5: And we're happy to have you do that. But it does seem like you're crunching an awful lot of numbers, no matter what type of survey that you're producing. So this is a lot of work. It has to be.
13: Oh, it's a tremendous amount of work. But I think in a lot of cases, these studies are done annually. So in a lot of cases, the first one is always the toughest one. We decided to launch an initial study, but then every year it seems to get easier because the methodology is pretty much in place. And usually you're just doing a lot of shuffling based on whatever conditions. And sometimes you may have to add a metric or two to adjust, whether for economic reasons or socioeconomic reasons.
0: So do you and your colleagues at Wallet Hub, are you ever surprised by the results of the studies, or do you ever see backlash to certain studies? Like, I guess when the Most Fun States report came out, and Illinois was ranked as number 3 behind California and New York, people in some other states that think that they're more fun than Illinois were upset. Do you ever kind of get into the conversation pieces about all this?
13: Yes, in a lot of cases, I myself find myself surprised. There was one, I don't remember off the top of my head which one it was, but New Jersey had ranked really high. and what we found out was New Jersey was one of the safest states in the country, and that took me by surprise. And then again, when you break it down, part of the reason is because they're one of the highest in terms of law enforcement personnel per capita. So again, some of these under the radar types of things. And you mentioned about backlash. Now, early on, we were getting a tremendous amount of backlash from folks in and around Memphis, Tennessee, because they were, for whatever reason, they were ranking near at the bottom of nearly every study we were doing when it came to whether it's safety, quality of life, or whatever. And we heard quite a bit from folks in that part of the country.
5: We're talking to Chip Lupo, financial analyst and writer with Wallet Hub, which specializes in best versus worst or most versus least surveys. Chip, very simply, do you have a favorite?
13: A favorite study?
5: A favorite study, yeah.
13: Yeah, well, actually, yeah, I'm scheduled to do one later today on the people who, or the cities where residents overspend on cars. I'm a car guy. My father was a mechanic. He worked in a Nissan dealership for years. So, yeah, because the car ones always fascinate me. And any of these studies that we do when it comes to overspending, what we do is we take, like, the debt, the total kind of debt and against the median average income. And that's just a common thing that we do because it sort of levels the playing field. Because obviously, if you're going to measure where things are the most expensive, obviously you're going to think, you know, Southern California, Washington, D.C., New York City.
5: Sure.
13: But when you take into account the median annual incomes, you can have a pretty low debt, a car loan, for example, pretty low car loan. But if your city's median annual income is only $35,000, then you're paying a pretty big chunk of your income on car payments. And of course, the opposite is true. If you could have a high car payment, but if you're in some suburb of northern New Jersey where you're probably making about $90,000, it kind of offsets that.
5: An interesting look at the Wallet Hub world, the best versus worst or most versus least studies. Chip Lupo, financial analyst and writer with Wallet Hub. Chip, thank you so much for joining us today. A very interesting look behind the curtain, so to speak. Thank you so much.
13: Always a pleasure. Hope to get to talk to you again soon.
5: I'm Reed Shepherd, and along with Dana McKay, this is iHeartRadio's Holiday Talk.
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5: Shepard with Dana McKay. This is iHeartRadio's Holiday Talk. If you're familiar with the popular TV show Shark Tank, you might be familiar with our next guest on this Labor Day. Daniel Lubetsky launched the iconic Kind brand from his basement in 2004 and grew it into a billion-dollar brand known for health transparency. He came to the U.S. at 16, earned a BA from Trinity and a JD from Stanford. He's just launched a new podcast, Build or Break, an interview series exploring the defining moments, failures, and breakthroughs that shape those behind change. Well, Daniel, according to your bio, you like to help people move beyond an us versus them mindset. So could you explain as we start off?
22: Thank you, Reed and Dana. It's such an honor to be with you. And yes, I first of all, I love America. I would not have been able to build Kind or honestly to survive or be alive if it wasn't for the USA, because the story for me starts with my father, who was a Holocaust survivor, who was liberated from the Dachau concentration camps when he was a kid by American soldiers. And what I see, not just in our country, but across the world, with so much division, so much us versus them, so many ideologies of hate, the only way we're going to overcome it is as Americans, as the country that's so exceptional, to build together. And what we're doing with the show, Build or Break, is help people be inspired by the most extraordinary people across all walks of life, from celebrities like Matthew McConaughey to filmmakers to entrepreneurs like Mark Cuban to Kendra Scott to musicians like Luke Steele of Empire of the Sun, every one of them not just telling us about how they succeeded, but literally how the failures they had helped them turn into what they think, how they drew lessons, how they drew inspiration and energy, and even use those failures as fuel to turbocharge them, to never give up, and to ultimately, they give us very practical tools on how to turn those into ways to win. And I think we all need more inspiration for us to understand that we need to be protagonists in our own stories, not just to build our careers, but also to build our families, to build bridges, to build our communities. And that's what it's all about for me in this country.
0: So, Daniel, you started out with jars of sun-dried tomato spread, and you had failed business, ventures before you found Kind Snacks, which obviously everybody knows Kind Bar is a very successful company. What did you learn through failure that has ultimately helped you to succeed?
22: So much, Dana, but even the language we use, right, it's kind of not, like, I don't think Peace Rooks is a failed business, even though it had so many failures, so many setbacks. But when you look back, first of all, there is zero chance I would have been able to launch Kind if I hadn't had those 10 years of mistakes. It's easier said than done now. When I was having those setbacks, I was just literally barely getting up from bed. It was very hard. But tracing back to those, it's very clear that had I not learned from those things, I would have never been able to pull it off. And you're mentioning the sun-dried tomato spreads. I had a Stanford law degree, and I used my summer savings to order these jars of sun-dried tomato spread made through cooperation between Arabs and Israelis. And the jars arrived to my studio apartment in Manhattan, all broken. There were glass jars, all the olive oil and the sun-dried tomatoes were sipping through the cardboard to the wooden floor. And I, at that moment, just to be clear, I started crying. And I thought, what am I doing? Am I throwing away my legal career for my stupidities? But guess what? You learn from those setbacks. First lesson, packaging bubble wrap.
5: Yeah, absolutely. Now, your podcast, Build or Break, you're featuring conversations with some very iconic folks, including a couple of well-known people from Shark Tank, Mark Cuban and Kevin O'Leary. What are these folks telling you as they sit down and talk about their careers and their thoughts and their dreams?
22: Reed, what's really powerful is that all of these interviews are in person in very intimate settings where really help these iconic people show you that they're human beings. And Kevin O'Leary, like you've never seen him before. I've known him for 9 years. I'd never gotten as deep as I got with him. He literally broke down and was very emotional, told me stories that I had never heard anywhere before, and connected the dots so much better to understand his success and what motivates him and what fuels him. And very practical advice. Mark Cuban, too. Guess what? When he was a kid, he was selling trash bags, garbage bags, walking door by door and offering homes garbage bags. And one of the lessons that I learned from all of these incredible, iconic entrepreneurs is they're comfortable putting themselves in uncomfortable positions, and nothing is beneath people. And by the way, when we think it's beneath us, we learn the lesson not to. So Kevin O'Leary, when he was a kid, was working at an ice cream shop, and the lady at the end of the day was like, all right, take all the chewing gum from the floor. And he's like, I'm a scooper, not a scraper. And the owner said, well, guess what? You're fired. And he learned the lesson. First of all, I want to be an entrepreneur. I don't want to work for others. But second, nothing should be beneath me. And just so many fascinating lessons from incredible people on how to learn from your mistakes, not to be too hard on yourself, but to draw the lessons for you to figure it out next time.
5: Well, we kind of segue from stories about Shark Tank to a new Labor Department report on the fastest growing and slowest growing or industries that could decline over the next decade. And there's some surprises in there, Dana.
0: There are. So the jobs that will have the biggest increase, solar electric power generation, wind electric power generation, geothermal electric power generation. So basically, we're going to need a lot of electricity to run all of these data centers that are going up all over the place, whether people like it or not. I know this has been a big issue across the country, and especially with elections and all of that, whether or not we want all these data centers and how we're going to manage that. But we're going to need power. A growing industry, mental health and care of the elderly. And I think as we've seen AI kind of start to take over certain jobs, caring for people in a healthcare setting. With the technology and everything, radiation, there can be or radiology, there can be AI helping out with that. But when it comes to one-on-one care for people, nursing, those types of industries are going to continue to grow because AI cannot replace a doctor or a nurse.
5: And we're seeing a whole generation, the baby boomers, basically get older and needing that kind of care.
0: Absolutely.
5: Now, some industries that might decline, kind of, here's one that kind of surprised me a little bit. The apparel manufacturing sector. I mean, last time I checked, we're all going to continue to need clothes.
0: I know, but I don't need two closets full of clothes, Reed, which is what I have, because clothes are relatively cheap and there's just so many of them and they're cute. But as electricity, gas, healthcare, all of those things get more and more expensive, I'm going to have less money to spend on buying clothes on Amazon all the time. So I can kind of see that one. I think that's an industry that is just oversaturated. There's just too much clothing out there and too many options.
5: Federal government is one also that might see a decline in jobs. Also, local elementary and secondary schools could see fewer people. We've heard a lot about declining enrollment over the last couple of years.
0: We definitely have. So an interesting study on things that are growing and not growing so much.
5: And this is iHeartRadio's Holiday Talk.
4: Partly sunny skies for Labor Day. Afternoon temperatures will be in the lower 90s with a slight chance we might see a few showers and thunderstorms throughout the late afternoon.
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29: ABC News, I'm Sherry Preston. Gas prices have never been this high on a Labor Day, averaging $4.14 a gallon nationwide as everyone gets ready to start heading home later today. ABC's Jim Ryan says at airports across the country, so far, so good.
30: The misery map at flightaware.com shows the vast majority of airline flights running on time today, with the few delays and cancellations centered on Boston, Chicago, and Atlanta. Miami, where an Amazon cargo plane overran a runway Sunday, is showing the highest number of flight disruptions.
29: Chair of the NTSB is leading that investigation. At least five people were killed, five more hurt, three of them critically in Miami when an Amazon cargo plane skidded off the runway and hit several cars. Nepal today holding a day of mourning for more than 1,300 people killed in that flash flooding that ripped through the Himalayas last month. Hawaii under state of emergency with Hurricane Lowell, a Category 3, headed toward the state. This is ABC News. Republican candidates, incumbents, and party activists are heading to Texas this week for an event the party is calling a midterm convention. It'll happen in Dallas. Indonesia closing several airports and shifting schools to remote learning as an eruption of the volcano Anak Krakatau has led to ash emission and the threat of more seismic activity. Tick-borne diseases have been on the rise this summer. Getting bitten by the Lone Star tick can actually make you allergic to meat. Mammal meat, that is. New Jersey man died after eating hamburger in 2024. The first documented death from it. Brent Williams suffers from it, says ABC's Perry Russum.
31: Williams first got sick after eating a steak sandwich.
32: I had a reaction. I broke out in hives from the top of my head to the bottom of my toes.
31: He eventually took matters into his own hands, starting an ostrich farm in Kentucky. And now demand for meat from his farm is growing.
29: He can eat it because it's from a bird. Ostrich meat, by the way, more than twice the cost of beef, which is also expensive these days. This is ABC News.
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1: The latest news. I'm Steve Mark. Rescue crews are at Miami International Airport, where a cargo jet owned by Amazon crashed at the airport. The Boeing 737 overran the runway, then crashed into a car. There are five fatalities, three others in critical condition. The airport, for the time being, is closed. Now, here's a great job working for Snoop Dogg, if you can get it.
2: 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Snoop is opening the application to people around the world, and the job description includes some delicious assignments like discovering unique ice cream trends, tasting desserts in different cities, and creating social media content. The job is listed on LinkedIn if you want to apply. I'm Rich Cassone.
1: 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The Cards take 2 of 3 in the weekend series. That's the very latest news. I'm Steve Mark.
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1: 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I'm consumer advocate Tom Martino, and I've seen the wrong way to sell precious metals. Tangled necklaces, mismatched earrings, broken watches, coins. 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That's why I recommend David Ellis Jewelry on 3rd and Clayton. He'll weigh it and pay it. He'll even buy your fine jewelry and diamonds. I've known him 40 years. It's time you get to know him. 2640 East 3rd Avenue. That's 3rd and Clayton. 303-322-8779. 322-8779.
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6: Labor Day 2026, a day to honor the accomplishments of America's working men and women, and maybe take one more day to enjoy the summer sun and grill some burgers. And this is iHeartRadio's Holiday Talk. I'm Reed Shepherd with Dana McKay. Jason Berenger is our producer. We want to thank you for joining us today, and thanks to those stations across the country who are picking up the program. Your regular hosts will be back tomorrow. Coming up this hour, we're talking to the host of the Waking Up with Ryan podcast, which you can catch on the iHeartRadio app. Ryan Weiss joins us. Also, the author of the book Strip Club Heiress, Laurel Woods, will join us on the program. And of course, we've got the day's top stories, and we start with the Amazon cargo plane that crashed after overrunning the runway at Miami International Airport yesterday. Five people were killed, several others injured. Federal Aviation Administration said in a statement, Flight 7598 overran the runway after landing at the airport around 2 p.m. Eastern on Sunday. The plane was a Boeing 767-300 cargo aircraft and departed from San Juan, Puerto Rico. Now, three of the injured were critically injured, two others hospitalized with less severe injuries. We don't know at this point exactly where those people were, whether they were on the plane or whether they were on the ground, because I saw, Dana, I'm sure you did too, that plane was like sitting right next to a, I think it was a couple of trucks.
7: Yes, it was.
6: Beyond the runway.
7: It went beyond the runway, and there were definitely some vehicles that were also hit by the plane. And if you saw the video of the plane coming in for a landing, it definitely was hovering over the runway for quite a bit of time and didn't touch down in time. Also, when you see it land, it's kind of wobbly, and one of the wheels didn't appear to touch the ground when it likely should have. And there were also some shifting weather conditions in the area that I heard one aviation expert talking about on News Nation last night. So, of course, there's going to be a big investigation as to what caused this, but it certainly looks like it didn't land when it was supposed to land.
6: No,
7: and that wheel did not hit the ground when it was supposed to. And we also don't know, you know, whether or not the pilot and co-pilot are okay. There was video that I saw of rescue going into the window of the cockpit to try to get people out, but we still don't know exactly who was killed in that incident. We do have the Miami-Dade Fire Rescue Chief, Ray Jadala. Here's what he said yesterday, shortly after the crash.
8: What we found was a very complex situation here. As you may have seen or may have heard, the airplane did strike a couple of vehicles that required a couple of victims that were actually trapped in the vehicles. So a complex extrication with our technical rescue team started to occur. In addition to that, we had a very complex fire. Engine compartments that were on fire, including a search and rescue of the pilot and co-pilot that were trapped in this aircraft.
7: Yeah, so there were over 60 Miami-Dade fire rescue units that responded, and they got there within about a minute of the first 911 call and being aware that something had happened.
6: Now, obviously, this led to a ground stop at Miami International Airport on

0: Sunday. As of early Monday, Miami officials said two runways out of the four have reopened. About 250 flights were delayed at the airport late Sunday. That's according to FlightAware. So if you do have a flight into or out of Miami today, probably a good idea to check ahead with your airline. Well, what to know about the Iran war today? Iran's parliament speaker on Sunday has threatened to deliver a, quote, more intense and more painful response to U.S. strikes on Iranian oil tankers. This comes after the U.S. struck and, quote, permanently disabled three Iranian oil tankers in the Persian Gulf and the Gulf of Oman after Iran's Revolutionary Guard had fired ballistic missiles at an aircraft carrier and guided missile destroyer. No U.S. warships were struck in the attack. No one was injured. We do have audio obtained by London-based satellite TV outlet Iran International, posted to X, that appears to show military giving a warning of the impending strike.
1: Order tanker Cairo Noxon, this is United States military aircraft. I'm preparing to destroy your ship. You have 1 minute to abandon your ship. Over.
2: Abandon ship.
3: Order tanker Stark 1, this is United States military aircraft. I am preparing to fire at your stern. You have 1 minute to clear your crew from the stern of the ship. Over.
0: Now, according to CENTCOM, the military permanently disabled the IRGC crude oil carriers MT Downey off the coast of Card Island, MT Stark 1, which is the audio you just heard near Jask. American forces also completely destroyed the unladen crude oil carrier MT Kylo.
4: And as all of this continues in Iran, Energy Secretary Chris Wright was all over the Sunday talk shows yesterday talking about gas prices, which were at an all-time high for Labor Day weekend. The AAA gas prices national average for regular hit $4.15 per gallon this weekend, the highest it's ever been over Labor Day weekend. He was asked on CNN if he thinks gas prices could go up even more as the situation in Iran is still ongoing.
5: Well, if you look at, I don't want to have an opinion on that, but if you look at the futures market right now, what can you buy gasoline for 2 months in advance from where we are today? It's down more than 30 cents a gallon from where it is today. So we are hitting the end of the summer driving season. The Trump administration has changed blending requirements for American refiners, which allows them to produce more gasoline just as demand for gasoline is about to start heading down.
4: And CNN's Dana Bash pushed back on him, saying he didn't have an opinion on this.
6: Respectfully, as the energy secretary, shouldn't you have an opinion on where gas prices are and where they're going?
5: Well, gasoline production is about to go up and demand is about to go down. So if I had to guess, they're more likely to go down than go up.
4: And I know we're all hoping that they go down, but of course, we also know diesel fuel just hit an all-time high last week at $5.85 a gallon nationwide.
0: Well, taking a quick look at sports, it's not often that we see college football on Sunday, but we had three games yesterday. C.J. Carr was 19 of 29 for 239 yards passing, two touchdowns. Number 4 Notre Dame defeated Wisconsin 41-13 at Green Bay's Lambeau Field, only the third time Lambeau has hosted a college game. Other games from yesterday, number 9 Ole Miss outlasted 24th-ranked Louisville on a last-second field goal, 41-38. 17th-ranked Washington topped Washington State 24-10. But the game everyone is still talking about, the unbelievable and very controversial ending to Saturday's Western Michigan-Michigan game at the Big House. With no time on the clock, it looked like the Broncos had upset the Wolverines 12-7. Here's the call from the Big Ten Network.
7: After review, there's 1 second remaining in the game. Third down.
8: And here we go on this final play of the game. Michigan needs a miracle. Underwood takes the snap. Now they rush four. Back to pass. Back at his own 40. He's going to let it go. This one's coming down in the end zone. It is caught! Touchdown! Wolverines! Touchdown!
9: Are you serious?
0: Afterward, Western Michigan's president spoke to reporters for about an hour, essentially saying the university opted for acceptance and understanding, choosing to move forward rather than fight the ruling on the field. Social media not so forgiving. A lot of memes are saying things like, Welcome to Ann Arbor. Set clocks back 1 second. We're coming up after the break. We're talking to the host of the Waking Up with Ryan podcast. 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
10: I'm Reed Shepard, along with Dana McKay. 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Ryan, thank you so much for joining us today. You say this is really all about remembering who we really are.
11: Well, thank you so much for having me. I really appreciate being with you. Well, how does it work? I think, you know, if you think about how most of us wake up every morning, it's like before you've even opened your eyes, the mind, the monkey mind is already going and planning and maybe worrying about what's ahead, and your feet haven't even touched the ground. And then what do we all do? We grab our phone and then we pour caffeine on top of all of that. And it's no wonder that we're like anxious and it's only noon. While that's how most people start every single day, what I wanted to do is give everyone some kind of an interruption. Just 8 to 10 minutes every morning before the world tells you who you are, so that you can connect to what's beyond you, what already has solutions for the problems that you're going to face today, a remembering of who you really are. It's not about becoming something more, becoming something better. It's not even about self-improvement. It's about the self-awareness that's here for you before the day grabs your mind. And so for me, how I spend just these first few minutes every morning, am I going to choose to remember who I am and connect to something beyond myself? Or am I going to allow that kind of ego fear mind to control my day?
10: You just described my morning to a T, with the exception of feeding the cat. But otherwise, you just nailed what my morning is like when I first get up. So thinking about who I really am, where does my mind need to go?
11: Well, I'd say you can use your mind to dive deeper into who you really are. Like, there's this notion that before the world told you who you were really, really early in your life, you already knew that you were everything. You knew that you were absolutely the creation of this amazing, brilliant, unknowable divine universe. And then the world told you who you are, your body, you are your roles, you are a child, you are your responsibilities. And all of that is beautiful and wonderful, but it typically gets us to forget that you are also a creation of amazingness. And so you can use your mind every single morning when you wake up to attempt to remember a little bit more who you really are.
12: We're talking to Ryan Weiss, the host of the Waking Up with Ryan podcast. And what has been the reaction from people who are in the habit of listening to your podcast and kind of following that advice? How is this having a positive impact on people's lives?
11: What a beautiful question. I've been getting voice notes and text messages and emails. I think people are so overwhelmed and stressed with life and the news and social media scrolling. And what I've been hearing from people is just the best comment that I get from people, which fortunately I'm blessed to hear every day, is, Ryan, how do you know exactly what I need to hear today? How do you know exactly the thing that I needed some help with today? And what I always say to them is, I'm just sharing what I need, man. I'm just sharing a little bit of love that I need every morning to deal with this life.
12: So what types of things, you know, if somebody's a new listener, what types of things are they going to hear you talk about on a day-to-day basis in those 10 minutes?
11: I talk about forgiveness. I talk about love. I talk about what love really is. I talk about compassion. I talk about how to love yourself just a little bit more in a world where it's really difficult for yourself to do that. And then those are the episodes Monday through Friday, short form, really quick, just get your day started. And then every 2 weeks, I have a longer format conversation with public figures that you probably know of. And an episode with Jennifer Gray will be coming out where we talk about the loss of her mother and the intentionality of living your life in preparation for the knowing that we're all going to pass one day. And how are you going to feel in that moment when you pass? Are you going to feel like you lived your life out loud, that you did what you came here to do, that you forgave the people that hurt you along the way? So we range all sorts of topics that are directly applicable to your day today.
10: Now, according to your bio, you kind of got to this point from a very unlikely path, beginning your career performing on Wicked in Broadway. So how did you get from there to here?
11: Wow. Well, I'll rewind back earlier than that, which was my mom tells me a story that when I was about 7 years old, there was a bully really just mistreating a friend of mine. And I asked the bully to go for a walk on the playground. And I asked him, what's going on at home that's hurting you? Because there must be something really hurting you that's causing you to need to hurt others. So I've always had this real interest in what's going on in someone's inner world. That's always been there for me. I was very blessed to book the Broadway show Wicked when I was a sophomore in college and did that for a number of years before transitioning to the business side of entertainment, where I worked at WME and ran development at a production company. And along the way, I just became increasingly obsessed with the world of meditation and mindfulness and taking better care of myself. And it was during that time when Jamie Lynn Sigler, who you may know, she played Meadow Soprano on The Sopranos, quite literally forced me to start coaching her. And she was dealing with a hidden multiple sclerosis diagnosis that she was keeping secret from the world, understandably, in fear of how that would impact her career. And she and I started doing this work together, and her life quite miraculously turned around in that time. And her friends started into you, and she was like, call Ryan. And all of a sudden I had a coaching practice, and that was 17 years ago.
12: Wow. We're talking to Ryan Weiss, host of the Waking Up with Ryan podcast. And I love what you said about the bully and how, you know, you were just so intuitive that you knew that there must be something going on at home that was making that kid, you know, kind of act out. And I try to be that way. I feel like I'm so compassionate with people almost to a fault sometimes, where I'm like, they've got a problem. There must be something going on. They've been hurt. But I also have tried to put myself in my bubble of joy. And that's what I call it. If I know that I'm going to have to deal with somebody who's difficult, whether it's a friend, a family member, work, whatever it is, I try to keep myself in my bubble of joy so that I can be understanding that the other person may have some issues and not let them, you know, impact how I'm going to spend my day.
11: That is so gorgeous. What a gift you are to the people in your life and to yourself.
13: That explains it.
12: I mean, I've said it to my friend
13: that
12: before. I'm
13: like, you.
12: I'm just over here in my bubble of joy. So I'm going to have to get into the habit more often of listening to your podcast, Ryan, because what a great conversation and what a great thing you're doing for people. And for any of our listeners that haven't checked out Waking Up with Ryan, I think we've convinced you that you need to do this. It can be life changing.
13: So what happened with the bully?
11: Oh, wow. That's a great story. I ended up seeing him again 2 decades later, maybe. I was in Israel, in Tel Aviv, and it was maybe 2 a.m. and we were at the bars, and I look over and there he is sitting at the bar by himself.
13: Oh, my God.
11: And I went up to him. Yeah. Had not seen his face since high school at this point. And I went up to him and we sat down and we had this big embrace. And this is actually making me quite emotional right now. He apologized. I didn't even bring it up. He apologized.
12: Wow.
11: He shared with me about the things that were going on in his household with namely his father, who was quite hard and quite abusive. And he apologized to me for taking that out on us. And it was one of those divine moments where you just got to see that life is really, really hard for people. And because it's so hard, you tend to not know what to do with all of that inner pain, and you take it out on others. So it was this beautiful moment of embracing each other and forgiving each other. And oh God, what a divine moment that was.
13: That's a great story.
12: Yeah, it really is. I love that. Well, thank you, Ryan. It's been fantastic to talk with you.
13: Ryan Weiss is the host of iHeartRadio's podcast, Waking Up with Ryan. Ryan, thank you so much for joining us on this Labor Day. We really appreciate it. Again, that was a great, great story.
11: Thank you for having me, and happy holiday to everyone.
12: Thank you.
13: I'm Reed Shepherd along with Dana McKay. This is iHeartRadio's Holiday Talk.
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16: ABC News. I'm Sherry Preston. As millions of Americans head home from Labor Day activities, they'll be paying more for gas. Regular unleaded has now hit $4.15 a gallon, almost a buck a gallon more than a year ago at this time. The NTSB investigating that plane crash at the Miami airport, an Amazon cargo plane skidding off the runway, running into cars, some with people in them, five killed, five injured. As the country prepares to mark a quarter century since the September 11th attacks, a warning from the FBI on future terror. Here's ABC Chief Justice Correspondent Pierre Thomas.
17: The FBI warning that 25 years after 9/11, the threat from foreign terrorist organizations has far from gone away. While the FBI says it's better positioned to stop a large-scale sophisticated attack like 9/11, Al-Qaeda and its offshoot ISIS have evolved in recent years, relentlessly seeking to develop so-called lone wolves right here in the homeland.
16: The markets are closed today for Labor Day. This is ABC News.
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22: From the Quantum Fiber from AT&T Weather Center.
23: Yeah, we're still seeing light volume citywide, but a pocket of slowing if you're heading to the airport along I-70. It's from 225 to Pena, just on the ramp there, and then heading into the airport looks pretty good. There is a lot of folks out there. The wait times have been up to 20 minutes, both on the east and west security. Looks like I-25 still doing very well, coming out of North Glen and Thornton, as well as to and from the Tech Center. Eastbound routes are great, and that includes 6th Avenue and C-470. With traffic, I'm Jonathan Steele.
24: Partly sunny skies for Labor Day. Afternoon temperatures will be in the lower 90s, with a slight chance we might see a few showers and thunderstorms throughout the late afternoon.
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6: Reed Shepard with Dana McKay. This is iHeartRadio's Holiday Talk. In October of 1986, President Ronald Reagan traveled to Iceland for nuclear arms talks with Soviet leader Mikhail Gorbachev. As it turns out, just a single word prevented an agreement, but the summit did improve communications between the two superpowers and laid the groundwork for future talks. Well, now a new movie, The Brink of War, tells the story of that 1986 meeting. The film's producer, John Logan Pearson, joins us today. So, John, first of all, what led you and your team to tell the story of this particular summit meeting, which was not successful?
7: Yeah, thanks for having me and excited to talk about this. We were looking for a story that could take a look and hold a bit of a mirror up to the divided world that we're all facing. And we sort of, our writer-director, Michael Russell Gunn, stumbled upon this story that's been a bit, you know, I think people who lived through it remember it well, but has been a bit lost to history since. And he had a relationship with former Secretary of State George Shultz, who started to bring him into kind of the amazing stories that came out of that weekend and shared the declassified transcripts. And we were struck that here were these two leaders who had entire ideological systems behind them, one of the most dangerous points in the Cold War, and both of them had the guts to agree to sit down across from each other without any of their aides and try to find a path to a better future for both people.
8: And how do you balance, when you're putting a film like this together, keeping everything historically accurate based on what actually happened, but also making a really exciting Hollywood movie?
7: That's one of my favorite parts of the process. You know, we have to, exactly as you said, we have to tell the story in a way, our goal is to tell the story in a way that we can sit in a room full of diplomats, full of people who served in the Reagan administration, and feel like when the lights come up at the end of the screening, we don't have to have snuck out the back of the theater, right? We can look them in the eye and hold our heads high. And at the same time, the most authentic movie in the world isn't going to make any impact if it's boring. And so in this case, our job was easy because what took place in the room was nothing short of incredible. It was a pressure cooker in this tiny old house on the North Atlantic in 1986. And so we just set out to tell the story of what happened that weekend. We had the benefit of working from Secretary State Shultz's recollections and the declassified transcripts. And so in this case, the events themselves made our jobs a little bit easier than it is sometimes.
6: Talk to us a little bit about the performance of the cast. Jeff Daniels as Ronald Reagan.
7: Absolutely. It's one of my favorite parts of the film, personally. You had three actors, Jeff Daniels as Reagan, Jared Harris as Gorbachev, and J.K. Simmons as Secretary of State George Shultz. And the three of them, of course, each legends in their own right, came to Iceland to shoot the film as much for the story and what they felt the story could mean to our current world as for themselves. They sort of came as three legends to go head to head in this room and on set each day And it all started with Jeff Daniels. He was the first one to sign on to the project. Our writer-director had worked with him on a TV show called The Newsroom. And Jeff has now been public about saying that he signed up for it because he wasn't sure that he could do it. He's looking for challenges at this stage in his career. And he felt that bringing President Reagan to life at this catalytic weekend was a challenge worthy of stepping up for. He ended up spending about 6 months preparing for the role, getting the mannerisms and the speech down while also trying to inhabit the president in that moment, because, you know, we weren't looking to make an SNL skit. We were looking to bring to life the human emotions, the fear, and the courage and the resolve that went into what happened that weekend.
8: So you also have the First Wives perspectives, Nancy Reagan and the other First Wives perspective on what was happening at the time. What led you to bring that angle to the film?
7: Yeah, we wanted to find a way to humanize what's taking place. You know, you have this larger than life history that's taking place in the room as these two leaders who at the time, as the title suggests, we're on the brink of war. We're dealing with literally kind of matters of Armageddon. And yet at the end of the day, here's two human beings who are navigating this. They're navigating this personally, professionally, and on behalf of entire countries and on behalf of entire systems. And both had these incredibly intimate, strong relationships with their partners, where they were trusted consigliaries in their own right. And we thought that was a kind of beautiful humanity between the two of them and similarity between the two of them, even as so much was different. And we wanted to bring that to life and you know, kind of show that human side of both leaders.
6: We're talking to John Logan Pearson, the producer of the movie The Brink of War, the story of a 1986 summit meeting between President Ronald Reagan and Soviet President Mikhail Gorbachev. John, you kind of hinted at the outset a little bit about this movie as it relates to the situation we have today with two countries in a very complicated relationship, to say the least, U.S. and Iran. Do you see parallels between what happened back in 1986 and our continued relationship with Russia, our war with Iran? Do you see any parallels in there?
7: In short, yes. The film at the end of the day tells the story of one weekend in 1986. And yet, I think we can all agree, no matter what side of and the various political debates we're on, that we've all lost to a degree the art of speaking with people that we disagree with. I think what's so inspiring about this story is that President Reagan was well aware going into the weekend and on through that dialogue isn't concession, listening isn't surrender. And he was able to use that conviction, use that resolve to incredible effect. As you mentioned at the beginning of the segment, about 1 year after the Reykjavik summit, the first INF treaty was signed, and 3 years later, the wall had fallen. Gorbachev would later look back and say that it all changed and the process of the wall coming down began at Reykjavik. And so here's this amazing result that came out of the courage to sit down and look across the table at somebody you disagree with. And I think it's impossible to not find parallels and inspiration in that, not just on geopolitical levels these days, but all the way to community politics and probably for a few of your listeners to the local pickleball court. You know, we have gotten so good at yelling at one another that we've forgotten how to talk to one another.
8: So I'm wondering if after making this movie and are you thinking about any other maybe weekends or moments in time in history that you want to recreate in a film and tell that story to? Is there any other moment that you're looking at in history?
7: Always. And that's the real joy of what we do, is that we're always looking for new stories, for new moments, and to bring people into rooms and places that they they haven't been, or that we think we know the story, but we haven't gotten to the next layer. And so that's the real privilege of the job and what keeps us going day after day.
6: John Logan Pearson is the producer of the movie The Brink of War, the story of a 1986 summit between President Ronald Reagan and Soviet President Mikhail Gorbachev. John, thank you so very much. 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
3: Shepherd with Dana McKay. This is iHeartRadio's Holiday Talk. Well, chances are few of us have had a childhood to match that of our next guest. Laurel Woods literally grew up in her father's L.A. strip club, then saw her father convicted for the murder of his partner 10 years after it originally happened. That left Laurel the club while she fought for her father's freedom. The case was the subject of countless documentaries and whodunit blog postings. Now Laurel tells her story in her new book, Strip Club Heiress, The Jet Strip, My Father's Conviction, and the Murder of Mac McKenna. She joins us on this Labor Day holiday. And Laurel, I've got to ask you, first of all, according to your bio, you entered your father's club at 9 years of age for the first time. What on earth were you doing in there at that age?
4: Well, you know, my dad started buying this club when I was nine, and my mom was in nursing school, and so my dad had to babysit my sister and I when my mom was in school. My sister was seven, I was nine, and so he used to take us to the clubs, and he'd let us hang out in the clubs, and we were able to dance on the dance floor at the disco ball. And we'd hang out with the strippers, and they'd serve us Shirley Temples. But, you know, when you're 9 years old, it was a lot of fun. I mean, it was great growing up in that environment.
5: So, Laurel, you also went to Catholic school. So what was it like as you were growing up and maybe a little bit more aware as a teenager of, you know, what type of establishment your dad was running and what you were doing? But then you're also going to Catholic school during the day. What was that like?
4: It was really hard because when you get a little older and you kind of start realizing, you know, when I started realizing what my dad did, and then I'm spending the day with nuns and being taught and wearing uniforms and praying. And then at night, I'm still being babysat sometimes at the clubs and doing my homework in the back office. Like, you know, then a real sense of shame starts to come over you. And I had to really hide what my dad did for a living with a lot of my friends. And it was really like a double life. And it was hard to manage it.
3: Along with being in the club at a very young age, there was a murder involved here. I believe it was your father's partner, and I think it took 10 years to solve the case, and it turned out your father was arrested. Again, that must have been extraordinarily tough. How did you deal with that, and basically what happened?
4: Yeah, so my dad's partner was killed in 89, and then my dad was arrested in 2000 for the murder. And we knew my dad was under investigation, but my dad said that he had nothing to do with the case and that they're wasting their time. So when he was arrested, it was just a complete shock for the family. And then it was even more shocking when he got convicted to life in prison for murder a year later. And it was just, I mean, our whole family unraveled as we went through this trial and this murder conviction. It was on the news every day. And then my dad spent 17 years behind bars in prison, and that was just, I mean, it turns your whole life upside down. You start questioning your whole life and questioning my relationship with my dad and grappling with, did he do it or didn't he? Because, you know, I definitely have an opinion, but I want readers to come away with, you know, their own opinion of what they think. Did he do it or didn't he? So it was really a rough time for us all.
3: So you've got all of this baggage, if I may use that word. What prompted you to set all this down in a book?
4: Well, Reed, it was my therapist. I had a great therapist when I lived in New York City, and I was telling her my story. And, you know, when it's your own story, it's the only thing you know. So for me, it was a normal upbringing. And when I started revealing my past to my therapist, she was like, you've got to start writing this stuff down. So I started writing this book 18 years ago. And then I started also sharing stories with my friends, and I just couldn't believe about the childhood and the upbringing I'd had, because again, I thought it was normal. But when you start sharing it with other people, you realize maybe not so much. So
5: we're talking to Laurel Woods, author of the book Strip Club Heiress. So Laurel, aside from being an author now, you've written this book. What is your career now? What do you do now, you know, for your regular kind of 9-to-5 full-time job?
4: Well, I actually just graduated from nursing school, and I just passed the board, so I got my nursing license. So I'm currently looking for a new grad position.

0: prescriptions at a hospital in Los Angeles.
1: Oh, well, congratulations.
2: Very good.
1: Yeah, quite an accomplishment.
0: Thank you.
2: Now, you were actually managing the club for a while, I believe, weren't you?
0: Yes, I managed when my dad and his current partner were arrested. I took over the operations of all three strip clubs, yes.
2: So putting all of this together, I'm guessing that therapy had to have been like a no-brainer. You know, for sitting down with someone to sort all of this out. I can't imagine how you were able to sort all of this stuff out over the years. I really can't. But obviously you have, so it's wonderful.
0: Yes, thank you so much. Yeah, I mean, you know, if someone had said to me, hey, a year from now, your dad's going to be arrested, this is going to happen to you, I'd be like, no way. But like, you know, it's like when your body goes into fight or flight mode, you just go through it and you just don't even think about anything else. So it's amazing what the body can absorb.
1: Well, and I'm also wondering, you know, growing up in that type of environment, dealing with all of the things that you did, being around the people that you were around, how do you stay away from some of the things that other people may have turned to, like drugs and alcohol or, you know, sex worker life? Like, how do you end up staying away from that when you were growing up in that environment?
0: I mean, my dad was very controlling and protective of us, and education was very important to him. You know, my sister and I both have masters, and, you know, going to private Catholic school and then going off to college, and I was really lucky to have a great group of supportive friends. And I would say that they kept me, you know, legit. I mean, I was pursuing my education and then just having my own career. I've worked at Playboy, MTV, Lucasfilm, so... I was never really around that, thankfully, to fall victim to any of those vices.
2: Now, one thing I did want to come back to is the fact that you said your father spent 17 years in prison. So my curiosity is your father still alive? Did he die in prison? Is he still with us, basically? And if so, what's your relationship with him?
0: Yes, he is. He was released from prison 9 years ago. He's 84 years old now. And it was crazy seeing him reassimilate back into society and the family. And in the beginning, it was rough because I really wanted an apology. And I just realized I was never going to get it. So once I was able to realize that for myself, I was able to forgive him. And actually, now my dad and I have a really close relationship. So I love spending time with him.
2: Okay. Great story. Laurel Woods is the author of the book Strip Club Heiress, The Jet Strip, My Father's Conviction, and The Murder of Mac McKenna. Sounds like must reading. Laurel, thank you so much for joining us today. Some great stories. We really appreciate having you on the program.
0: Thank you so much, you guys. I really appreciate it.
2: You know, Dana, I'm still trying to get my hands around this woman's story. She's in her father's strip club at age 9. Her father's partner is murdered. Her father is convicted of the crime 10 years later, does 17 years in prison, and now they have a great relationship. And I think that's wonderful, but this story is amazing.
1: It really is amazing. And what I find incredible about it is that she had a hard life, obviously, dealing with all of these things. And it's always interesting to me how some people become extremely resilient and successful as a result of the kind of stress that they're under as children, and other people maybe don't fare so well. So very impressed. And what an interesting story and a great book to be able to pick up and check out.
2: I know. The author of the book is called Strip Club Heiress, and this is iHeartRadio's Holiday Talk.
3: Partly sunny skies for Labor Day. Afternoon temperatures will be in the lower 90s with a slight chance we might see a few showers and thunderstorms throughout the late afternoon.
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11: News. I'm Sherry Preston. As millions of Americans head home from Labor Day activities, they'll be paying more for gas. Regular unleaded has now hit $4.15 a gallon, almost a buck a gallon more than a year ago at this time. The NTSB investigating that plane crash at the Miami airport, an Amazon cargo plane skidding off the runway, running into cars, some with people in them, five killed, five injured. As the country prepares to mark a quarter century since the September 11th attacks, a warning from the FBI on future terror. Here's ABC Chief Justice Correspondent Pierre Thomas.
12: The FBI warning that 25 years after 9/11, the threat from foreign terrorist organizations has far from gone away. While the FBI says it's better positioned to stop a large-scale, sophisticated attack like 9/11, Al-Qaeda and its offshoot, ISIS, have evolved in recent years, relentlessly seeking to develop so-called lone wolves right here in the homeland.
11: The markets are closed today for Labor Day. This is ABC News. What's next to the case of Lindsay Clancy, who killed her children while suffering from postpartum psychosis? Here's ABC's Aaron Katursky.
13: After nearly 40 hours of deliberations over 7 days, the defense said the jury split 11-1 because, as Clancy's lawyer said, the holdout juror refused to obey the law that says a defendant must be found guilty beyond a reasonable doubt. A last-ditch appeal to the state's highest court failed, and the judge granted a mistrial. It's up to the Plymouth County District Attorney to decide whether Clancy should be tried again for murder.
11: In Illinois, a 40-year-old mother of four has been charged with killing her toddler after she is said to have become very invested in the trial of Lindsay Clancy. It happened in the Chicago suburb of Frankfort. Israel's Air Force carrying out two airstrikes early today on a southern Lebanese village. A dozen people were killed. Big business of youth sports pricing some parents out. A survey by Accredited Debt Relief says 44% of parents have either delayed or skipped enrolling kids in sports because it's too expensive. This is ABC News.
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15: Here's the latest news. I'm Steve Mark. A stabbing at the judicial building at 13th and Broadway. Colorado State Patrol was there to stop a fight, not before a suspect stabbed more than one person. The suspect is in custody. A shocking scene at Miami International Airport. An Amazon plane appeared to have crashed on the runway.
16: Tower, can you show runway 30 closed for emergency aircraft noise 1?
17: Yes, runway 30 is closed.
15: The FAA says it was a Boeing 767 that overran the runway. A ground stop is in effect following the incident. There are reported injuries. The I-25 corridor is expected to endure some rain later today and tomorrow, but the National Weather Service in Boulder says the 90s aren't going away, and despite the rain to come, the drought will continue this week. That is the very latest news. I'm Steve Mark.
18: Now, impact traffic from the Quantum Fiber from AT&T Traffic Center.
19: Yeah, traffic continues to run fairly light citywide with the exception of I-70 eastbound right around 225 and then eventually getting east onto the ramp to Pena. From there, it will open up heading into the airport. Busy day down and out at DIA. 225 is 10 minutes out of Aurora.

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5: Thank you for joining us today on this Labor Day, September 7th. I'm Reed Shepherd, along with Dana McKay. Jason Berenger is our producer, and this is iHeartRadio's Holiday Talk. Coming up this hour, we're just a few days away from the 25th anniversary of the 9/11 terror attack. We'll be joined by Larry Menti from iHeartMedia's AM 710 WOR in New York City, the chairman and CEO of Fisher House. We'll be talking about Suicide Prevention Month during the month of September. And of course, we've got today's top stories, and we start with the Lindsey Clancy murder trial. Dana, I just think it's been years since we've seen this much interest in events inside and outside the courtroom. In case you missed it, Judge William Sullivan on Friday declared a mistrial after the jury deliberated for a full 7 days without reaching a unanimous verdict. It was, in fact, 11-1, with one person evidently holding out for a conviction. He scheduled a status conference for the end of the month. What happens next? He said he'd like to retry the case later in the fall. Clancy's attorney, Kevin Reddington, would like to get the second trial underway as soon as possible. But Plymouth County District Attorney Timothy Cruz says the prosecution will decide whether to actually retry the case.
6: Yeah, so it was very interesting what happened in the courtroom on Friday. So, well, going back to Thursday, the judge reread the instructions about reasonable doubt to the jury after the foreperson sent a note saying there was one person who wasn't making their decision based on that definition of reasonable doubt. Then on Friday, when they still couldn't reach a unanimous verdict, Kevin Reddington, Lindsey Clancy's attorney, got upset with the judge and told him he wasn't being forceful enough with the jury.
7: You did it yesterday. You did it soft. You didn't do it forcefully. And
8: what do you want me to do?
7: I want
8: get
7: you to
8: get a brass band. I read the instruction as written by the SJC. The fact that I perhaps didn't give it my full inflection, I'm sorry about that. I'm not an actor. I've just given the instructions.
7: Well, my point, Judge, simply is that you're kind of glossing over the issue.
6: So shortly after that, the judge did declare a mistrial, and then Lindsey's attorney fought for some time to file an appeal for a stay and went to the Massachusetts Supreme Court. They declined to take on the case. So a mistrial has been declared, and this is Clancy's attorney talking after that.
7: Where do I begin to thank these jurors? Minus one. The forelady of the jury, I was so proud when she indicated, after the judge sent them back to deliberate, indicating that one of the person would not listen to the law, and then she came back immediately with the question, stating that this is one individual, it was 11-1 for an acquittal, and one individual who recognized that there was reasonable doubt and refused to apply the law.
6: And then this is Plymouth County DA Tim Cruz talking about the justice system.
9: But also speaking in the world that we live today, and all too often, criminals are being treated as victims, and the real victims are invisible. It is our job to make sure that the victims are not invisible, to make sure that they are not forgotten, and to make sure that we stand for them in the way that we seek justice. And that's what I think we've done in this case.
6: Now, he hasn't said whether or not he's going to retry the case. There's a hearing set for September 29th. Meanwhile, Lindsey Clancy has been returned to the Tewksbury Psychiatric Hospital, where she is going to be held indefinitely while this all gets worked out.
5: Now, Cruz, who you just heard from, could face a very difficult decision. It's really his call as to whether or not there will be another trial. But when you look at the jury's apparent rejection of their theory of premeditated

0: murder, it kind of makes it difficult for the prosecution to see if it can build another case with a different jury.
1: Right. Well, because when it was 11 to 1 like that, are you really going to get a unanimous verdict? I mean, I don't know 12 people that agree on this case, Reed. So I don't know if another jury is going to come back with a different decision. But that's why the judge had pushed so hard for them. They came back to him, I think, 3 times saying we can't reach a unanimous verdict. And all 3 times he said, we'll try harder, basically. And they still were not able to reach a unanimous verdict. And it's also going to put the family through a lot to have to go through all this again. Patrick Clancy, you know, the husband, the dad who lost his 3 children, and Lindsay as well. You know, she not well.
0: So the Trump administration is now turning to efforts to try and find a way to end the Russia-Ukraine war. But I think it was interesting here that Special Envoy Steve Witkoff appeared to just thank Vladimir Putin up one side and down the other for his hospitality and everything. This was in video released by the Kremlin, and he told Putin via a translator, so first of all, President Putin, we thank you so much for having us. We were sitting outside just now. We were all talking about when we retire, we'll all have all these incredible stories and incredible memories, and yours will be right at the top of it all. That's not going to end the war between Russia and Ukraine. It's nice, but
1: I know. It kind of makes me think about how when foreign leaders come to visit President Trump, they come bearing gifts, they bring him things, they compliment his golf game and all that. So I wonder if they're just trying to brown nose Putin a little bit by doing that.
0: Well, they also spent some time in Ukraine, and President Volodymyr Zelensky thanked the United States for continued support, expressed gratitude to President Trump for allowing the American group to be here in Ukraine today. But through all of this, did we get any agreement on anything? No.
1: No. So here's an interesting story. Haven't seen anything quite like this happen. The photo went viral over the weekend. A passenger on an American Airlines flight had to be duct taped to his seat Thursday night after he lashed out at flight attendants and passengers, shouting anti-gay insults and racial slurs. He was belligerent and even tried to bite passengers. And that's when a few people on board the flight decided they needed to restrain him. And all they had was duct tape. Now, the picture shows him. He's got duct tape around his chest, his arms, you know, duct tape to the armrest. They put duct tape around his head. They didn't duct tape his mouth, which it sounds like maybe they should have, but they wanted him to be able to breathe. The flight from Dallas to Newark had to be diverted to Baltimore, and the man was arrested by Maryland State Police. And of course, shortly after the photo went viral, the man was identified. He's a real estate agent in the Tucson area, 67 years old, and he has now lost his job. But it's interesting to look at his LinkedIn photo and the picture of him, you know, his real estate business. Mm-hmm. And he just looks like a normal, nice, regular guy, just a real estate agent. But obviously something strange going on there with him.
0: Something happened. You always wonder what is going on in someone's mind that goes off on an airplane. It's just hard to explain. Well, also something hard to explain is we got a couple of situations this midterm election season where things are just seemingly spiraling out of control in a direction that you really don't want them to go. And we start in Youngstown, Ohio, where a 38-year-old man was arrested on Sunday after allegedly pushing his way through a crowd at a fair where Amy Acton, the Democratic gubernatorial nominee, was speaking. He was identified by police as Patrick Habas, allegedly knocked 2 people to the ground before being taken into custody. That's according to the Mahoning County Sheriff's Office. After his arrest, he was found to have been armed, 2 handguns and a set of brass knuckles. In Missouri, a Republican candidate for a Missouri State House seat is facing a federal charge after he allegedly tried to plant drugs on his primary opponent, whom he defeated by 33 votes.
1: Jeez.
0: Just a little too much.
1: Politics is a dirty game.
0: After the break, how to gain an hour. Neil Shore, the author of The 25th Hour, joins us. 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
21: I'm Reed Shepard with Dana McKay. 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It's a busy day. I'm swamped.
0: don't even have time to breathe. Now, how often do we tell ourselves that? I think I do just about every day. Our next guest has a new book out on how we can get time back during the course of an insane day. Neal Shore is the author of The 25th Hour, and in it, he reveals how our emotional reactions eat away at not only our time, but also our energy. So, Neal, you say it's the unproductive worrying and the anxiety that get in the way, or more to the point, you say we get in our own way. So, let's talk about how we can get past that and survive the day.
1: Ah, great. Thank you. Well, thanks for having me. And yes, we get in our own way all the time. It's a variety of different things, from the swirls, which is that continuous loop that just plays in our head about a comment we might have made in a meeting, or something a colleague might have said to us, or perhaps even a friend, and we just keep replaying it over and over again, and it just sucks time away from us. Along with other things, when we're commiserating and we are just not managing ourselves, and so therefore giving away time.
22: And so what are we supposed to do about that? Because I'm guilty of all of those things, sometimes on a daily basis. And what should I be doing when, say, that stupid thing I said on the show this morning is still eating away at me?
1: So first of all, no, everybody does it. So from clients of mine that are CEOs of big brand companies to young professionals and even students, we all get caught in that continuous loop. So one, it's normal. So in the book, there is a whole host of tools and exercises that are fun and very lighthearted that lighten it up. So the first thing we have to do is just pause and just go, what was really the intent of that comment? Or was that really a silly thing that I said in that meeting? And what's the worst thing that can happen? And by going through the series of exercises that I teach in the book, it changes the whole narrative in our head. So it stops the swirl, which gives us back so much time and energy.
0: It sounds like what you're talking about is redirecting those emotional reactions to something, well, positive.
1: Well, it's a redirection of sorts. What winds up happening as you understand the tools and really start to apply them is you just don't allow them in anymore. So I use a lot of metaphors in the way that I teach. So it's the devil and the angel metaphor, where the devil is just our governor. The devil allows us to, or even promotes for us, to allow all that negativity in, and the commiseration and all the consequences of the catastrophe, the worst thing that could happen. I said this in a meeting, I'm going to get fired, my boss hates me, or my friend won't ever speak to me again. And it's the 99-1 rule, as I describe it, which is 99% of the time, none of the bad things are going to happen. But we spend 99% of our time in the catastrophe as if they're going to happen. So it redirects back to that 1%. And like anything, why would we want to spend any time on a 1% probability? We don't. And so the exercises help us really recraft and rethink it and stop it within minutes.
22: We're talking to Neal Shore, author of the book, The 25th Hour. And Neal, I'm wondering, how do we differentiate between something that is a legitimate concern, is a legitimate grievance? Let's say you're having an issue with someone that you work with and it's driving you insane, and you try to say, oh, I should just stop worrying about it, but it's still bothering you. How do you differentiate between something that you need to just let go and something that maybe you need to take steps to address?
1: So great question. And it's what I refer to as being in our ordinary. So the way you described it is, again, very normal, very ordinary. Most everyone would do it just that way. What I teach is to move into what I refer to as the exceptional. And the exceptional is to really distill down what's the intent. One of my favorite personal situations is I had someone who, worked for me. I was a very young manager, and I had someone that worked for me and came up to me and called me powerful. And it was so insulting, and I was swirling and infuriated for 3 months. It's a bit embarrassing to admit. And finally got to the point where I just asked for some clarification. And I was just like, hey, can you help me understand? What did you mean by I'm powerful? Because the connotation of it is so negative. This was like, oh, well, you sit tall in your chair and you explain things really clearly, and it's just so refreshing. So here, this woman was paying me an incredible compliment as a young leader. I interpreted it as a massive insult. I modified my behavior, again, embarrassingly, for 3 months until I clarified. And so what I love to teach and what is outlined clearly in the book is how to use clarifying questions to solve for that. And although it sounds really simple as I'm explaining it, it's complicated, and it does require us to reshape ourselves.
0: I think this segues very nicely, Neil, into how did you come up with some of these ideas? How many of them were based on personal experience, like the incident you just mentioned? How did you develop those, and how long of a time period did it take?
1: So this has been developed over the last 20 years more formally, but a lifetime, really. These are all practical, real examples and my experiences. Some of them, in fact, most of them, my actual experiences of building and operating businesses, and also in my practice of coaching and advising other people. Then I realized through the coaching practice that my experiences were the same experiences that other people were having. So it could have a little different shape or size or connotation to it, but it was generally the same. And so I started to take those trends and develop it into exercises that I created. And through the curation of that, the idea again of just lighting it up, bring a different tone to it, understand it, you manage you instead of us trying to manage other people we can't control. And so when we add that control back to ourselves, it just works religiously.
22: We're talking to Neil Shore, author of the book, The 25th Hour, and you talk about imposter syndrome some in your book, which I feel like I suffer from very badly. So what's the solution for imposter syndrome? What's your view of people who deal with that?
1: So here's the other, I'll tell you the dirty little secret. Everyone has it. So long as you can find the confidence and really a rhythm around it, you can accomplish anything. So the imposter syndrome that we allow to come in is just those insecurities, again, that devil that is chirping at us in our head that we have to redirect and manage ourselves. And there's a whole host of tools in the book that that do that. So one of my favorites is I call it, it's my fault. And what we do is we make everything our fault. So even in your case, as you're saying you're an imposter, instead of swirling around about that comment you made or perhaps something you said on air that you'd love to retract that you can't, just figure out, oh, well, yeah, I did that. Really no big deal. It's not, the consequences are limited. And I take you through a very quick exercise about, like, what's the worst possible thing that can happen? In most cases, professionally, it's you get fired or you lose a friend or a family member's upset with you. And then when we probability weight this into where the consequences actually apply, almost always there's something like a 1% chance that the worst case scenario is going to happen, a 99% chance that it just literally passes. And so as we think we're imposters and we redirect this into a lighter, manage ourselves way, recognize the worst case scenario is unlikely to happen, or if it does, we are very capable of getting other jobs, or we are very capable of, you know, I guess making new friends if we want to follow that along. And it just, again, lightens it up. Difficult to explain in quick segments, really powerful and impactful as you go through the exercises.
0: The name of the book is The 25th Hour. Neil Shore is the author. Neil, thank you so much for joining us on this Labor Day holiday. Some great ideas. We appreciate having you on the program.
1: Likewise. Thank you for having me. Great to talk to you.
0: I'm Reed Shepherd with Dana McKay. 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
3: ABC News, I'm Sherry Preston. Millions of Americans hitting the road now that Labor Day holiday is over. Gas prices $4.15 a gallon, almost a dollar a gallon more than last year. The Trump administration appealing to the Supreme Court to allow a plan that could limit mail-in ballots after a federal judge last week blocked those restrictions, saying there's not enough time before the November midterms for it to work properly. A quarter century after the 9/11 attacks, and the FBI is still warning about terror threats.
5: While the FBI says it's better positioned to stop a large scale sophisticated attack like 9/11, Al-Qaeda and its offshoot ISIS have evolved in recent years, relentlessly seeking to develop so-called lone wolves right here in the homeland. Just 3 weeks ago, 35-year-old Jessica Bowie arrested for allegedly plotting to bomb the state capitol in Albany in the name of ISIS.
3: ABC's Pierre Thomas, the NTSB on the scene of that deadly Amazon cargo jet's fiery runway crash in Miami. This is ABC News.
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26: From the Quantum Fiber from AT&T Weather Center.
27: Okay, we're continuing to see slowing on I-70 eastbound between 225 and Pena. It's mainly the right lanes that are pretty slow trying to get on to Pena and heading to the airport, which looks good. We're not seeing any heavy jamming at all towards the terminal. I got a little bit of volume up on the north end, I-25. Still moving at the posted speed limit. 270 and I-76 look good. Boulder Turnpike just less than 25 minutes from Denver to Boulder. With traffic, I'm Jonathan Steele.
28: Partly sunny skies for Labor Day. Afternoon temperatures will be in the lower 90s with a slight chance we might see a few showers and thunderstorms throughout the late afternoon.
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0: I'm Reed Shepard along with Dana McKay. This is iHeartRadio's Holiday Talk. Well, we are just a few days away now from the 25th anniversary of the 9/11 terror attacks on the World Trade Center and the Pentagon, as well as Flight 93, which crashed in a field near Shanksville, Pennsylvania. New York City will hold its traditional naming of the victims at Ground Zero, while President Trump is set to be at the Pentagon. Joining us today is Larry Menti from iHeartMedia's AM 710 WOR. So, Larry, what is the mood in the city as we draw near to September 11th?
12: Oh, the mood is solemn. I mean, everybody's talking about it now and what's going to happen. I think they planned it not to be different on purpose because it is an extremely solemn event filled with family members who are very sensitive in changing anything or making it political or making it commercial in any way. So what you've seen in the past is going to be basically what you see this time.
22: And Larry, 5 years after 9/11, you put together a short film, The Children of 9/11, following up with some of the kids who had lost a parent in the attacks. And you just mentioned, you know, the families. I'm wondering if you've kept up with any of those children or those families 25 years later.
12: I have. It's amazing you brought that up, and that's pretty good research on your part. But yeah, no, I have, and I'm in the process right now of doing another commentary to follow up on what happened back then. These are children that do not remember their parents that died in the crash. And so these are children at that time, we got them years later, that wanted to talk about what their parents meant to them, even though they don't even have many of the memories of those parents. So what we did, because we thought it would be difficult, we asked them to write letters to their parents and read them on the air. And it was, as you probably have seen, extremely powerful. And it is interesting, as you talk to each one of them and talk to the families, that there is no removal of time from the pain. And there's no removal of time from the memory that they do have. Some of them just have sparks of memories. Some of them have gone, and I talked to more than you saw in the piece. We weren't able to get everybody in. But some of them have sparks of memory that came to them years later. And whether those sparks of memories were true or not true, it doesn't matter. It is a remembrance that they believe, and it belongs to them, and it's the kind of things they hold on to. One person I talked to, actually, they went to a psychiatrist to try to remember more about their mother that died. And so, yes. And you can, I'll send it right to you. How about that, Dana? I'll send it right to you when it's finished. But we're doing a second documentary on that. And people can find it on YouTube.
0: Over the years, Larry, we've talked about the hidden toll of 9/11. And I think that relates largely to the first responders and those survivors who died from 9/11 related illnesses. What do we know as we approach the 25th anniversary about the health of the firefighters and the rescue workers who were on duty that day?
12: Well, I was also heavily involved in that, and I interviewed many of them that were dying, and I traveled with them on buses as they went down to Congress to lobby them to please, please, please put aside money in the 9/11 compensation fund so that they could have some type of life and that they could treat all of these illnesses and leave something to their families because they were victims of 9/11 too. But there's over 2,000 that have died since then from 9/11 related diseases. Mm-hmm. And it's been proven that those diseases came from that day because that toxic spew that was in the air that day, they've tried to replicate in labs. They can't. There's chemicals and fuel and human remains that were all in that air that day, and people breathed it in and came down with very rare diseases, and many are still dying now, and some will continue to die over the next few years. And so thank you for remembering them, because they should be always part of the death toll. And sometimes they're excluded because we want to talk about that day. But the death toll is nearing 5,000.
0: Well, when it comes to remembering, Larry, it's been now 25 years, and we now have a full generation of adults that really doesn't have a personal memory of the attacks and what happened on that day. So I'm thinking somewhere that there's a responsibility of those of us who do remember, who were in New York City or who were in Washington or Pennsylvania, to educate young people about what happened. Do you see that happening?
12: Well, it usually does, but only this time of year, because, you know, any history teacher, any teacher, elementary school teacher that's worth their salt will talk about that day and remind people what happened and how important it is that we never forget. For one reason only to me, it's because of the families that I've gotten to know. Of course, this day is extremely important to them. And so it's important for America to remember also because we didn't know we were that vulnerable on that day. And so we have to keep our guard up every single day to prevent something, God forbid, like that ever happening again. And it was a huge wake-up call to this country. We thought we were impregnable. We thought we were powerful beyond measure, and we weren't. And so we have to always remember that and never get complacent.
22: We're talking to Larry Menti, morning host on 710 WOR in New York City. And Larry, it's interesting you say that about us not knowing how vulnerable we were on that day and about kids learning about it. And I think, you know, not just in New York City or D.C. or Pennsylvania, but, you know, everywhere across the country, kids need to learn about this. And I remember asking my son last year, you know, did you talk about 9/11 in school? And he said, no, not really. And so I gave him an education about it and explained to him what had happened that day, where I was, how devastating it was, and then also about how right in the aftermath of the attack, how the country came together, and that we just haven't seen anything like that, like the way the country came together after those attacks.
12: Well, first of all, good for you for doing that. And secondly, well, that teacher needs to get a talking to at the very least, because to not talk about one of the most important things, well, the greatest attack on our country ever, even worse than Pearl Harbor, you know, has to be talked about. I mean, Pearl Harbor was on a military facility. This was civilians. This was the World Trade Towers, one of the most recognized buildings in the world. How could you not talk about it? I mean, these kids are going to go home and they're going to see it. They can't avoid it in the media. And it's your responsibility as a teacher to make sure that they have a bucket of knowledge so that they can understand what's going on. So good for you, Dana. And I will say that, please, any teachers that are out there listening that somehow forgot about the anniversary of 9/11 coming up. Make it a part of that day. It should be everything that's taught that day.
0: All right, the 25th anniversary of the 9/11 terror attacks, just a few days away from now. Joining us, Larry Menti from iHeartMedia's AM 710 WOR in New York City. Larry, thank you so very much for joining us. Some great stories to tell.
12: No, thank you. Thank you for remembering that day. I really appreciate that.
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4: I'm Reed Shepard along with Dana McKay. This is iHeartRadio's Holiday Talk. It's a sad but true statistic. According to the Department of Veterans Affairs, more than 6,000 veterans took their own lives in 2023. In fact, the suicide rate of veterans is more than 50% higher than the general population. Ken Fisher is the chairman and CEO of Fisher House Foundation, a nonprofit serving military families. He believes more should be done for the men and women who put themselves in harm's way to serve our country. Each September, during Suicide Prevention Awareness Month, he's made it a priority to encourage meaningful conversations about the mental health of veterans and service members. And Ken Fisher joins us on this Labor Day holiday. So, Ken, where do we start with that conversation?
5: Well, you brought out some statistics, and that is something we have plenty of. One of the studies that I found most compelling was done by Brown University that tells us that since 9/11, since 25 years ago, some 30,100 men or women have committed suicide. That means that a veteran is four times as likely to die by suicide than to die on the battlefield. That means that we are not doing enough as a nation to help these men and women come forward, remove the stigma. Mental health, yes, it's a problem with veterans, but it affects everybody in all walks of life. But and that's particularly compelling this month in Suicide Awareness Month, but particularly with our veterans because of what they've done already for this nation.
4: So where are we falling short as a nation?
5: Well, you know, I think we have a tendency to, you know, to really touch on major issues during the election cycle. And then once the election cycle is over, these issues fall by the wayside. This is something that we cannot allow to have happen again. We have to have meaningful conversations like the one that we're having. If one veteran who's suffering in silence hears this conversation and comes forward, then we have done more than what we set out to do. Support and care for these men and women perhaps should start earlier, not after they come home. Months later, we find out that they're suffering. There are so many community groups and grassroots initiatives, peer support groups that help these veterans connect, help their families to connect. It's so important to make sure that these men and women have the resources at the grassroots level, not just at the national level. And also, you know, if we know that we're living in an area that has a lot of veterans that are retired, check in, talk to them, see what's going on with them, because there are so many of them that want to talk about what's going on. And also remember that behind every one of these numbers is a face, is a name, and a family that are all struggling. So I think one thing that I'd love to talk about here is if you know somebody who's suffering in silence, the VA does have a hotline, 24/7. It's dial 988 and press 1 or text 838-255. It's round the clock. It's free. And, of course, it's confidential, and it's there. So come forward And there is help out there available for you.
6: We're talking to Ken Fisher, the chairman and CEO of Fisher House Foundation. Ken, I'm curious to know the backstory of Fisher House Foundation and more in general, what your organization does to help veterans and military families.
5: Well, it started almost 3.5 decades ago in 1990, just after the first Gulf War. It was brought to my late uncle Zach Fisher's attention that there was this basic yet underappreciated need that families of our wounded, injured, and ill servicemen, women, and veterans had no affordable place to stay while their loved ones were receiving treatment. These families don't have a lot of resources, can't afford a long stay in a hotel. When Zach was made aware of this, Zach said, you know, we got far too many people that point out problems and not enough people that are part of the solution. We're developers in New York. We had access to architects. Zach said, this is something I can solve. And so that was the story. The first Fisher House was built at the Bethesda Naval back in 1991. And at this point, we are now at 100 Fisher Houses that have served 570,000 families. And we've saved these families almost $690 million in travel and lodging expenses. So we're making a difference, not only for the veterans and servicemen and women with wounds you can see, but also we keep the families together, especially in the case of the wounds that you can't see.
4: Ken, I think you'll agree that up until recently, suicide was not something we talked about. It wasn't something families talked about. It certainly wasn't something that we talk about in a radio interview. Now it's considered to be a major public health concern. Yet we were talking about the numbers earlier, 6,000 veterans taking their own lives in 2023. Obviously, there's a lot more that needs to be done. And maybe the question is, why is it so important that this be out in the open the way it is becoming more and more nowadays?
5: Well, take the case of our post-9/11 generation. Only 1% of the generation served this nation post-9/11, 25 years ago. That is something that there's not a lot of commonality of experience because only 1% serve. So we're not aware of the sacrifices and the selfless service that these men and women have given to this nation and that of their families as well, because the entire family serves. It's not just the man or woman in the uniform, but the people behind them that keep, as we say, the home fires burning. They raise the kids. They make sure that that life goes on while their loved ones are doing vital, vital work, which is defending our freedom. We owe these men and women a lot more than statistics. We owe them so much more than having a veteran four times as likely to die by suicide. So if it takes Suicide Prevention Month to talk about these things that are not pleasant to talk about, but remember that after their loved one has committed suicide, there's still a family that continues to suffer. So we need to remember not only the men and women suffering in silence, but their families as well, because they serve too.
4: Ken Fisher is the chairman and CEO of Fisher House Foundation. Ken, thank you so very much for joining us on this Labor Day. We appreciate your time.
5: Thank you so much for having me and giving me a chance to bring this issue out there.
4: Well, if you are suffering in silence or if you know someone who is suffering in silence, the VA has a hotline 24/7. 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Now, when you call, you will hear a brief automated greeting, but you will work with a trained crisis counselor who will answer the phone and listen to your concerns without judgment. Well, thank you for joining us today. I'm Reed Shepherd along with Dana McKay. We'll talk to you next time on iHeartRadio's Holiday Talk.
7: partly sunny skies for Labor Day. Afternoon temperatures will be in the lower 90s with a slight chance we might see a few showers and thunderstorms throughout the late afternoon.
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15: ABC News, I'm Sherry Preston. Millions of Americans hitting the road now that Labor Day holiday is over. Gas prices $4.15 a gallon, almost a dollar a gallon more than last year. The Trump administration appealing to the Supreme Court to allow a plan that could limit mail-in ballots after a federal judge last week blocked those restrictions, saying there's not enough time before the November midterms for it to work properly. A quarter century after the 9/11 attacks, the FBI is still warning about terror threats.
16: While the FBI says it's better positioned to stop a large-scale sophisticated attack like 9/11, Al-Qaeda and its offshoot ISIS have evolved in recent years, relentlessly seeking to develop so-called lone wolves right here in the homeland. Just 3 weeks ago, 35-year-old Jessica Bowie arrested for allegedly plotting to bomb the state capitol in Albany in the name of ISIS.
15: ABC's Pierre Thomas, the NTSB on the scene of that deadly Amazon cargo jet's fiery runway crash in Miami. This is ABC News. Texas is getting ready to host the GOP's midterm convention. President Trump will speak on both days. The event will be held in Dallas this week. That's where ABC's Jim Ryan lives.
17: The weather will be hot, so will the competition for a TV or streaming audience, with the NFL opening its regular season this week. Texas GOP Chair Dorinda Randall says technology will allow for multitasking among convention participants.
18: I have a feeling there's going to be a lot of people watching the football games on their iPhones.
17: Why didn't Democrats plan a similar midterm event?
19: I was in favor of that.
17: In the end, says Dallas County Democratic Party Chair Cardall Coleman.
19: Unfortunately, that's not the decision that they made.
17: Jim Ryan, ABC News in Dallas-Fort Worth.
15: And this just in from the BBC, King Charles has issued a statement saying even though they're back, the status of Harry and Meghan, the Duke and Duchess of Sussex, will remain what they have been since leaving the UK, non-working royals. Harry, Meghan, and their children moved back to England a couple of weeks ago. I'm Sherry Preston, ABC News.
20: When you were a little kid and you thought about what you wanted to be, teaching was at the top of your list. 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
22: A second question related to the debate over whether Douglas County will increase the number of county commissioners will remain on the ballot.
23: The three current commissioners struck down the protest. The additional referral asked voters whether all five members of the Douglas County Board of Commissioners should be elected at large. Of course, this is pending whether voters actually decide to vote to even have five commissioners. The current board proposed this measure. Commissioner Kevin Van Winkle says this option must be available.
24: To argue that we must strike down the measure to save voters from themselves is fundamentally patronizing.
23: State House Rep. Bob Marshall was the petitioner who said adding this measure is wrong.
25: But that's not
0: what 23,000 people asked for, and it's being overridden by three.
23: There were no disturbances in this meeting. Rob Doss at KOA.
22: If you're traveling by air this weekend, gear up for what could be a busy few days at Denver International Airport. DIA is predicting more than 368,000 travelers will move through the airport through Monday. That's the latest. I'm Gordon Scott.
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1: Yeah, we're continuing to see a little more traffic coming back from the mountains, although not in a delay mode, maybe somewhat sluggish at times, especially coming through Georgetown, maybe as far east as Idaho Springs. Right now, the Foothills Drive does look good for us, and really not much to contend with out here. Very light holiday traffic, I-25 at the posted speed limit. Peña still looks real good. There's some slight slowing eastbound 70 on the ramp to Peña, but wide open to the terminal. With traffic, I'm Jonathan Steele.
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12: 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You know, when I talk about products and services, I really believe in them. In fact, if you find anything at all that you think I'm promoting that doesn't work, you tell me. I owe it to you. We're also going to talk about something very important. Are they up already, Daphne? Our special guest today, yes?
13: No, they'll okay. Be up at 10:15.
12: Okay, thank you. Kelly is on the phone. Let's talk to Kelly. Coming up, we're going to talk class action lawsuits, which is very, very important. Very important. All kinds of things about class actions. We all hear about that kind of stuff. But what goes into a class action? Can you start one? Are you pissed off about your cruise company or wedding venue or someone who screwed you? What makes a class? As opposed to what's called a joint lawsuit, a lot of people call them. Let's talk to Kelly. Hi, Kelly. I'm Tom Martino. People, if you want to call, it's 303-713-TALK, 303-713-8255. What's going on?
14: Good morning, Mr. Martino. So the issue that I have is that I had traded in two vehicles to Arapahoe Kia on the September, 8th. And I traded in a BMW, and I traded in a Jeep. And the Jeep was paid for, and I still owed a little bit of money on the BMW. So they closed my cars in trades. And I actually looked for a long time for a car. I didn't just jump into it.
12: Now, when you do this, just so you know, when you owe some money on a Jeep or whatever you owed it on, and one was free and clear, what they do is get you to sign powers of attorney and all that stuff. And then how'd they find out what the payoff was? Did they call ahead?
14: Yeah, they called ahead. So they actually, the Jeep was

0: paid off. It was brand new. I only had it for like a year. Right.
1: How much did you owe on the Beamer?
0: $5,000.
1: Okay, and so as a matter of fact, they're supposed to pay off that $5,000, and they added it into your deal, right?
0: Right.
1: Okay, so what's the problem?
0: So the problem is that they actually had me come back in. I've signed 4 contracts with them. They change it up every time they change it up. First, my payment was $300. Then my payment was $400. Then my payment was $200. Now my payment supposedly is $200.
1: You should have never had to go in there several times. Why did they make you go in there several times?
0: Because my paperwork got shuffled and lost. And then this last time, I was like, okay, just give me my cars. I'm done. Like, I just don't want to deal with this. Then they told me, well, the cars aren't here. Of course they're not there. They were perfectly in mint condition. My cars are impeccable.
1: Well, Kelly, by law, they can't get rid of those cars until your deal is done. And so what problem? I still haven't heard the problem other than you've signed 4 sets of contracts. What's the problem?
0: So now, this morning, I get a phone call from the financial company that I bought the BMW from. They say you're 36 days late on this car payment.
1: They never paid off. They never paid off that car. They never paid it off.
0: Nope. So then the lady tells me you're 36 days late. It's going to affect your credit. I'm like, I've never missed a payment for the entire time.
1: Now, normally, when you trade a car in, they have a few days to make to pay it off. But there's no excuse for this. In fact, it violates all of the ethics they have when it comes to dealer licensing board and dealing with the public. Mark, is this the dealer that you know pretty well, Arapahoe Kia?
2: I've never dealt with Arapahoe Kia.
1: No, but what I meant, is it the same family of companies as Arapahoe Hyundai?
2: No, I think it's actually Deal and Doug. I'm not positive, but I think it is.
1: If it is, that's good news.
2: That's true. I'm going to look right now.
1: Okay. Kelly, what we'll do is we will look into this for sure and call for you. And bottom line, what is the status of what you purchased? What did you purchase?
0: So I purchased a Hyundai a Tucson.
1: They cool? They're nice vehicles. Nice vehicles.
0: It's beautiful. I love it. It's great. You know, it took me a while to look, but I found it, and I like it. I'm not complaining about the car. I'm just complaining about the dealership and how they handled.
1: No, I understand.
2: Deal and Doug.
1: Okay, we're gonna call someone. Mark, can you put a bug in someone's ears, or do you want to pass it on to us?
2: No. I'll do it for sure, but what I'd like is her paperwork. I need something. Give me something to start.
1: Okay, Kelly.
0: Okay, so let me just tell you.
2: Get me the original deal, the original one you signed.
1: Well, she may not have the original. She signed 4 of them, but she can give you what she signed, what her deal is. Kelly, do you have your paperwork?
0: Yes, I do.
2: That's it. Get it to me.
0: I can email it to him.
2: Yeah, that's
1: okay.
2: What I
1: good.
2: Want.
1: We're gonna give you Mark's email address. Right off the air, okay? You can send it to him. So hold on a sec. What I want to say is, I just want to ask, what was the purchase price of the Tucson?
0: It was $20,000.
1: Wow.
2: Yeah, but it wasn't new, was it?
0: No.
1: Oh,
0: well,
1: how old was it?
0: 18.
1: Oh, the Tucson is an 18?
0: No,
2: yeah, here's the funny part.
1: Mark, hold on. I can't hear her. Kelly, what year was your Tucson?
0: It's a 2017.
1: Oh, a 17. Wow. That's weird to me that you would trade in 2 cars like that for a 17.
0: Exactly.
1: Oh,
0: well,
1: man.
0: So
1: and still have. And what?
0: All?
1: And what are you? I'll hold on. What are you financing? Help me out, Kelly. What are you financing right now?
0: 6%.
1: No, I'm asking how much. What's the finance amount?
0: 18. I don't have the paperwork exactly in my hand, but it's like 1769 or something like that.
1: Okay. And on that was a $5,000 deficiency from your previous car, right?
0: Right. So actually, all I owe is $3,000. But I told him, why don't you just
1: wait. You're confusing the hell out of me. You only owe $3,000 on what?
0: On the boat trade-in. So they're making me pay $3,000 on the Hyundai. And I said, why don't you
1: tell me that?
0: I would have just paid it outright. And he said, no, we can't do that. Because what, they want to make money?
2: I have no idea what she's saying.
1: We have no idea either. Mark, what were you going to say before? What were you saying?
2: Well, it's just funny. We just did that deal on that other Tucson. I'm not going to get into details, but a brand new one that had everything on it. I mean,
1: 22.
2: We're talking lane keep assist. Well, that was with tax and everything. Yeah.
1: Yeah. And her payment was, she got a low financing. Her payment was $249. Listen, Kelly, I'm just saying, it's too late to go through this deal, but damn, I wish you would have called someone for help before you went in there. Because when you go in with two trades, you have a $3,000 deficit. I thought you said five, but only a $3,000 deficit. And then you end up buying a 17. How many miles on the 17?
0: 25.
1: And it's still under their 100,000 10-year warranty, right?
2: Yeah.
0: Right.
1: Or 60. Okay. No, it's 100.
2: I still don't understand. Please try to just get me the paperwork. What I'm not getting is, like, if they simply took the deficiency and added it onto the price of the car, well, that's what they do. That's it. That's what they do. Is that what you're complaining about?
1: No. She's complaining that they didn't pay off the car. She got a late notice from, and she's going to ruin her credit on the car that's still financed.
2: All right, get me that paperwork now. That is a problem.
1: Kelly,
2: I agree.
1: Let me clear this up. Which one did you owe the three on?
0: The BMW.
1: Okay, so let's mark. It's the Beamer. She's still getting a notice. It hasn't been paid. Listen, I'm going to tell you something. Really, seriously, now, Deal and Doug has funny commercials, and a lot of people think, you know, well, you know, he sells a lot of cars, and he used to have a reputation of getting them in and getting them out like fast. But I will tell you this: we have never found them doing anything illegal or unethical. Seriously, we haven't. And the organization is a good organization, really. So let's delve into this. 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
11: Partly sunny skies for Labor Day. Afternoon temperatures will be in the lower 90s with a slight chance we might see a few showers and thunderstorms throughout the late afternoon.
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0: 713-8255. All right, peeps. Back to the phones, and you can call us at 303-713-TALK, 303-713-8255. I want to get this real quick update here, and then I'm going to go to our attorney who is on the line to talk about class actions. And we've known them for a few years here, and they have a firm that has done a lot of justice for consumers. We'll talk about class actions. It's very, very, very, very important. Ernie, quickly here, you said that you got a call from a guy that said he's with Publishers Clearinghouse, and the idiot, when you said you couldn't get gift cards, he gave you an address. The address was an apartment house in Auburn. Where is it? Auburn where?
1: California. Whatever.
0: California, Daph. We traced that on Google Earth, and basically we called back that apartment, and sure enough, his associate there, a woman, said, yeah, we're with Publishers Clearinghouse, get gift cards. I said, you know, we're going to call the police. Then he called back Ernie. He was very upset and said, why would you call police? You know, we're really legit. All you have to do is get gift cards. He kept calling him, wanting to get gift cards. Then, Ernie, we called Auburn police, and they said they were going to actually go over there and check it out. Have you heard anything since, Ernie?
2: Well, I had a call from him, about four calls this morning, and he wondered if I had done the check, and so I found...
0: Wait, he's still calling this morning?
2: Yes, he was.
1: Which is strange because I talked to the Auburn police. They called me last night. They had gone over. It is not an apartment. The person that lives there has no idea, and they have informed them if they get any strange mail to let them know.
0: But so the people that live there, it is an apartment, though.
1: It is.
0: Yeah, but it's not their apartment.
1: But they're not involved. And he said he was very comfortable, and he's very sure that they are not involved. But he said that they called the phone number and told the guy to stop. But they also said, Ernie, that you need to go to the Thornton police and give them all the information and let them know. So,
0: what do you think, Daphne? What do you think would happen, really?
1: Probably nothing.
0: Nothing. I mean, you know, police don't know what to do with consumer crime like that.
1: But I thought it was wonderful that the Auburn police followed up after they went to the apartment. They took the time to call me, and they said...
0: No, they're good people.
1: Yeah,
0: good people,
1: good.
0: The way they did this. Now, Ernie, let's just give out that number, and let's bombard the hell out of it. Since he doesn't have any regard for your time, let's bombard it, people. I want you to call, give him a story. Maybe even give him a fake gift card number. Whatever you have to do, keep him on the phone. See what he says. What's the number, Ernie?
2: Well, it's 267 529-5149. The problem I have calling it again, I called Xfinity to get a number that I could call to block his phone calls because I had... four calls.
0: So is his call blocked right now?
2: It is to me. He cannot call in to me.
0: So I want to know, can we call him? That's
2: what I want to know. You probably can, but I'm sure. While I was on the phone getting this number to block, the phone number to block him, he was still calling me. I can see it on my caller ID.
0: Hold on. Wait one second here. Let's see if the number answers. I wonder if these spoof numbers, like Mark said, they could just be a spoof. But then...
3: The TextNow subscriber you were trying to reach is not available. Please leave your message after the tone.
0: Hello. Okay, so here's what we need to do. We need to just bombard it and leave messages, okay? 267-529-5149. Also, any other problem, question, complaint, someone lied to you, cheated you, ripped you off, you want to get something off your chest, 303-713-TALK. I want to talk to Adam Slater now with... Mazzy Slater, Katz, and Freeman, a law firm in, I believe, New York, New Jersey area. I mean, you know, they work in the Northeast. I mean, are you actually in New Jersey, Adam? Adam?
4: Tom. Sorry about that.
0: Hi. Adam, are you actually in New Jersey?
4: We're in New Jersey, a town called Roseland, about 20 miles west of New York City, and we actually practice all over the country, depending on the cases, represent people from all over, yeah.
0: Are class actions brought in district court?
4: Good question. Most class actions are brought in federal court now, or if they're filed in state court, there's something called removal where they get removed to federal court because, I don't know, about 15 or so years ago, I don't remember the exact date, 20 years ago, the Congress passed what's called the Class Action Fairness Act. And one of the outcomes of that was that most class actions now have primary jurisdiction in federal court.
0: Okay. And federal court is broken up into districts, right? For like, if we wanted to go to federal court, we happen to have one here in Denver, and so they're all over the country, basically in main areas, right?
4: Every state, there's at least one in every state. For example, New Jersey, there's the District of New Jersey, it's called, but there's three different locations in different Colorado's and Denver.
0: So when we talk about district court, we're talking about federal court?
4: Correct.
0: Okay, so a class action, what I want to know about, a class action is what? What is a class action? Simplify it. What is it?
4: A class action is where one, two, three, or some small number of people bring a lawsuit against a defendant, ordinarily a corporation, and the allegation is that the same basic set of facts and the same legal issues apply to the named plaintiff or plaintiffs and the whole class of people out there that they are representing as filing this case and saying, look, we're going to bring this case on behalf of all these other people who all were harmed in the same way with the same basic facts, the same claims, and we're going to bring our case. And let's say that, let's keep it simple. Let's say there's one named class representative, that person saying, I'm going to go forward with this case, and if necessary, go to trial, and whatever happens in my case will bind all these other people. So if I win, all these other people get whatever I won.
0: But what benefit do I have? What benefit do I have to make it a class action? You could represent me. We could go for damages, or another law firm could. And of course, even in class action suits, there are individual suits on their own. What makes someone want to be part of a class?
4: It's a great question. I'll give you an example on a class action that I'm involved with right now. It has to do with a set of blood pressure drugs called Valsartan, which is a generic form of a blood pressure drug to keep your blood pressure down. And these drugs were being manufactured in China and India, and they were being contaminated with a chemical that's understood to cause cancer.
0: And what are they called?
4: Four or five, it's called Valsartan.
0: Is it different than Losartan?
4: They're all in the same class, and frankly, it turned out that a bunch of Losartan also was contaminated, and so Losartan is now in this litigation as well, which is in a federal court in New Jersey. All the cases in federal courts around the country were assigned to one judge in New Jersey, and I'm one of the leads of that litigation. So here's what it is. We have a set of class actions. One is for consumers, for individual people like your listeners who may have bought this medication for a year or 6 months or whatever and would never have bought it if they knew that it was not in the approved form and it was coated with something that could cause cancer. So, but who am I going to bring a case on behalf, or when am I going to bring a case on behalf of a person who may have $72 in damages? I'm not going to go to court for that case because it's so small that it doesn't make any sense to do it. But here we have probably hundreds of thousands of people who use the drug. So by doing it as a class action and having representatives for the different districts, as we talked about, against these manufacturers, we now put these people together and their strength in numbers. So now we have a set of class representatives, and we're saying we want to get all the money back for all the out-of-pocket costs that all the people who bought this for 4 or 5 years put out. And that's a simple illustration of why a class action is so important, because nobody would ever take the cases for the individuals.
0: But if one of those people have cancer and it can be tracked to a drug, let's say maybe not in this case, but let's say it does, is that broken out of the class?
4: Yeah, great question. The cases that I'm talking about are consumer class actions where they are 100% solely for I want my money back. These are people who don't have a diagnosis that they link back to the drug. They're just looking for their money back.
0: Okay.
4: If somebody actually has cancer and they believe it links back to this drug, they have individual personal injury cases based on product liability, and those cases, if they're filed in federal court, were also sent over to the same judge. So we have also not only the class actions, but we have the individual actions, and then we have another class action for what we call the third-party payers, like insurance companies, because they paid a lot of money for these drugs, and they say, we want our money back, too.
0: So I would say that a class action lawsuit, when it sheds light on a wrongdoer, automatically makes it easier for individual personal injury.
4: It could, because you're going to get information and you're going to have the litigation going. But there's a lot of class actions where that has nothing to do with personal injury. For example, I did one against Volkswagen and Audi years ago where there was a problem with the drains that was causing water to accumulate in the cars.
0: I have to take a quick break. I don't want to go over. I want to have more time. Coming back.
5: 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Dan Kaplis today at 4, 630 KHOW, Denver. Now, Impact Traffic.
6: Yeah, we do have some traffic up in the high country heading back for the city. It's a little slow. It looks like coming up east to the Eisenhower Tunnels or the Johnson Tunnel, and then from Georgetown heading in towards Idaho Springs. A little sluggish also. Now, city traffic's been light all morning long, and we're still in good shape. I-70 eastbound, the ramp to Pena has been slowing a little bit, trying to get to the airport on Pena, but no delays into the terminal. The rest of the freeway system, including I-25, at the posted speed limit. With traffic, I'm Jonathan Steele.
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0: Your troubleshooter, 303-713-TALK, 303-713-8255. So we're taking your problems, questions, and complaints, but we're also talking about class action lawsuits with a law firm out of New Jersey. They work around the country, Mazzy Slater, Katz and Freeman. Adam Slater, I've known for a while, and we're talking about class action. It's brought in federal court, or it ends up in federal court, usually because of the diversity of jurisdictions and people and all of that. They just make it easier to be in federal court. Adam, just by way of clarification, district court is a federal court. What is a circuit court? What is that?
4: The circuit courts of appeals are the appeals courts in the federal system. So if you have a case that goes to the federal district court and you want to appeal, you go to the circuit court, and then if you want to appeal again, you try to go to the U.S. Supreme Court.
0: Okay, so it's only used for appeals, not for regular cases. So in a class action suit, you get people who band together because they have a common interest, and it's normally not practical for one of them to do it, so they get a class together to do it. But in the class action, then, you would have a bunch of small trickles into a bucket that makes it worth a law firm going after it on contingency. What is the largest award you've heard of in class actions? I always hear the joke that, you know, the law firm makes, you know, $1 million and the people get 72 cents. Now, again, by the way, if that ever happened, I don't care, because I feel that the... In and of itself, the class action accomplishes something. It punishes a wrongdoer. And, you know, there are wrongdoers who literally on their financial planning say, look, we're going to have some pissed off consumers. It's not a big deal. They're only going to lose a few $100. We can silence them here and there. I mean, I know it. They actually calculate sometimes who's going to complain and how much it'll cost them to silence. In a class action, it might just be a few $100 for one or two people, but if you put them all together, it's a lot of money. So I want to say on the onset, I'm not trying to make a sneaky question about only attorneys make money in class actions, because even if that was so, I wouldn't care. But what I'd like to know is, in a class action, are those precedents used to keep the wrongdoer from doing wrong? Does it teach him a lesson?
4: That's a great question. You would hope so, because it's really the only way to make them accountable in many cases. The regulatory agencies for the government, you know, usually have missed it or don't have the authority or the ability to do anything
0: right
4: in these areas where these cases come in. So you would hope so. And there's definitely examples where they have done good. And you know what, Tom, you make a good point. You know, you want to make sure that the amount that the people are going to get who are part of the class is reasonable, and that the lawyers don't only make out. And there's a bunch of rules, and the courts are supposed to scrutinize the settlements to make sure that it actually got some real tangible benefits for the class, and that it's not just a chance for the lawyers to make out. They called a term came up in the class action world called coupon settlements, where everyone would get a $10 coupon and the lawyers would make millions, and the courts don't allow those to go through. They stopped letting those be approved because they said that's not really fair and you didn't really do anything of benefits. So you really have to benefit people for a federal judge to sign off on it.
0: What are some of the larger settlements you've heard of?
4: Oh, gosh. I mean, I'd have to think about it a little bit. But, you know, some of these, if there's enough people and it's big enough, the NFL settled with their former players due to concussion and close head injury problems. That's something a lot of people have heard about. That settlement's over $1 billion of money that's been put into funds to pay for health care and medical testing and for disability benefits for former professional football players who have encephalopathy in their brain, where due to repeated head trauma, their brains don't function properly. It's a closed head injury. It's a brain injury. That's over $1 billion.
0: Okay. Jim has a question. Let's bring up caller Jim, and then we have to take a quick break. Jim, what is your question?
1: He'll tell you when to dump.
0: What?
1: Okay.
0: Jim.
1: Yes.
0: I don't know.
1: Sorry.
0: What is your question, Jim?
1: I took Lucertin for a lot of years, and they switched me up about a year ago, and I didn't know there was a class action suit against it or why they quit giving it to me, but now I know. How do we get on the class action suit?
0: Well, first of all, not all Lucertin is affected. I'm on Lucertin. My doctor told me my batches were not affected. How do people figure out if they're part? How do they figure that out, Adam? Do all lawsuits have a website?
4: Well, it's a great question. There's a bunch of law firms who are involved in this litigation from around the United States. So if you were to go on the internet and to search Lucertin lawsuit, you'd find, you know, a whole bunch of law firms. You could certainly, you know, get in touch with my firm. I have some real good people who would need your pharmacy records, and they'd look at the labels and they'd match up the lot numbers. And there's a website from the FDA where you can actually look up which lots were thought to be contaminated or not.
0: Are they all off the market now, Adam? Can we not worry now if we are on Lucertin?
4: I think that as long as it was something that was manufactured after this was discovered in July 2018 is when the revelation came out publicly.
0: Okay.
4: And the massive recall started. If it was manufactured after that, you're probably okay. And even if it was prior, as you said, Tom, some of the lots were thought not to be contaminated.
0: So, Jim, we're going to give you we'll give out the number, but also search the FDA and Lucertin contamination. We have more coming right up.
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6: Yeah, we do have some traffic up in the high country heading back for the city. It's a little slow. It looks like coming up east to the Eisenhower Tunnels or the Johnson's Tunnel. And then from Georgetown heading in towards Idaho Springs. A little sluggish also. Now, city traffic's been light all morning long, and we're still in good shape. I-70 eastbound the ramp to Pena has been slowing a little bit, trying to get to the airport on Pena, but no delays into the terminal. The rest of the freeway system, including I-25, at the posted speed limit. With traffic, I'm Jonathan Steele.
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8: Hi, this is Kelsey Grammer. When military service members head into battle, none are expected to face the enemy alone, but many return home and become isolated as they struggle with the visible and invisible wounds of war. It can be difficult knowing how to overcome that challenge and rekindle bonds similar to those formed in the military. Wounded Warrior Project supports these injured veterans through their recoveries by connecting them with fellow warriors and their communities. 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
0: Tom Martino, your troubleshooter, 303-713-TALK, 713-8255. Frank Duran, the realestateman.com for free market valuations of your home. 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And it's 303-920-1622. It's an honest-to-God assessment of what he thinks that market will bring, and he has more experience than most anyone on selling dozens and dozens of homes a month. So find out. And there's no obligation to list it either. 303-920-1622. Let's talk again. And we are taking calls, by the way. Someone asked if we're taking calls because they had a question online. And we are taking calls. So if you wanted to ask about a class action, give us a call. 303-713-TALK. 303-713-8255. So basically, Adam, a lot of the questions I'm getting are on the airlines right now. Is anything going on airlines that simply canceled flights, and then they basically tell you, you got to fly when we tell you. You got to make the coupon good this year or the hell with you, or something like that. Basically, they canceled the flights, and all you have is a coupon, like it or not. Anything going on with that, Adam?
4: Well, I can confess it's not something I'm looking at or working on.
0: But so does it sound really class action-y? Does it sound kind of classy or class action-y?
4: Maybe. And, you know, it's an interesting situation because I try to always be balanced. You know, I'm a plaintiff lawyer, but I try to be very reasonable about this. And there is a flip side to this situation, which is tough. And it's easy to say, you know, the airlines should give all the money back that they've taken if they're not going to be able to fly. And I think that's the right outcome. I'm just not sure, you know, that the airlines are even equipped to handle that at this point, but because they're on the constant bailout list right now, which is a different conversation.
0: Right.
4: I haven't really closely followed it, and I haven't seen much about that because my understanding is the airlines have been generally pretty good about giving money back just from talking to people and hearing what was happening in the press when COVID.
0: Well, there are a number of them. There are a number of them that fall in that category. Let's take Airbnb. I mean, that's ridiculous. People, why should they still have to pay or their deposit be taken because no one can come through with it? I mean, to me, that's just obvious.
4: It's obvious. I mean, you know, look, ultimately, Tom, I'm agreeing with you, even if I'm in a tortured way trying to give the flip side. But look, the bottom line is if you're paying for something and the person you're paying that money to can't provide what you were paying for, they need to give you your money back.
0: Well, here's what I need to know. Okay, we have Voyagers International here in Colorado, and they basically take deposits from students all over the country to go on trips to Europe. And we estimate about $5 million has been taken, and they are flat out arbitrarily keeping it. I mean, I don't understand it. They're keeping the deposits. And listen to why. They said because it was a no refund policy for canceling. But they're the ones that canceled. In their contract, it absolutely does say, listen to this, and I'm just trying to paraphrase now because I don't want to look it up, but it says something like, if you cancel, right, and then they reserve the right to cancel.
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0: ABC News, I'm Chuck Sievertson. The search for answers in Miami after a deadly plane crash. Miami-Dade sheriffs say that after an Amazon cargo jet landed and shot over the end of the runway, crashing across a runway road, well, the airplane did strike a couple of vehicles and required a couple of victims that needed to go to the hospital. NTSB is leading the investigation. Several people are hurt after a security scare at a fair in Ohio. Injuries. Police say an armed man forced his way through a crowd toward Dr. Amy Acton. Her campaign says several people were injured during the incident. Acton was unarmed and unharmed. Her opponent saying what happened is completely unacceptable. Two of President Trump's diplomats, Steve Witkoff and his son-in-law, Jared Kushner, meeting with Ukraine's leader.
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2: Long holiday weekends can lead to more dangerous driving. Colorado
0: this summer,
2: State Patrol
0: and
2: is reminding everyone to be smart
0: from
2: on
0: meat
2: the road and to stay sober when driving. Fox 31 spoke
0: ABC's
2: with people
0: Perry
2: around
0: Russian
2: the Denver area about their plans
0: syndrome.
2: For getting home after having a little too much fun today.
3: Really what you got to look out for is your people, you know what I mean? You have to really, like, pay attention to where everybody's going, what everybody's doing.
2: CSP says not only can DUIs be dangerous, they can also be expensive. They also tell people to have a little more patience on the road today because there will be more people driving. Family and friends of former Colorado Governor Richard Lamer asking Colorado Parks and Wildlife to rename Roxborough State Park in his honor. The proposal asks for the area to be renamed the Richard D. Lamb State Park at Roxborough. Supporters of the petition say Lamb played an important
0: Man, brand new
2: establishing
0: day
2: the area as a state park. Lamb died in 2021 and served as Colorado's 38th governor from 1975 to 1987. That's the latest. I'm Keenan Dixon.
0: Chuck Sievertson,
1: now,
0: ABC
1: Impact
0: News.
1: Traffic.
4: Holiday traffic is light and moving well all throughout the Denver metro area. No slowing on northbound or southbound I-25 in downtown, the Denver Tech Center, or North Glen and Thornton. Eastbound and westbound I-70 are moving at the speed limit in the metro area. Eastbound I-70 is slow from High Country to C-470. The ride from the Eisenhower Tunnel to C-470 will take you about 55 minutes right now. That is about 10 minutes longer than normal. With traffic, I'm Dave O'Brien.
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8: Hey, Tuesday at 4. Hope you had a great Labor Day. We'll have the latest on the holdout juror in the Lindsey Clancy case and where the big races in Colorado stand as we head into the stretch run toward Election Day. Join me at 4.
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0: having a fascinating discussion about class action lawsuits, and he only has another 10 minutes. So, Ryan, are you saying something, Ance? I'm sorry.
1: No, I was letting you know your mic level was good, just a whisper in your ear.
0: Excellent, excellent. Okay, so it's good the way it is right now? Okay.
1: Yeah.
0: Just a little technical housekeeping there. Okay, so Adam Slater is with Mazzy Slater, Katz, and Freeman. They're class action attorneys in Jersey. He only has another 10 minutes. Ryan, I will take you right after this. I just want to ask a few more questions about class actions. Adam, so people, do they call and say, hey, I think I have a class action? I mean, how are class actions originated? And a class action, by the way, for people listening, is when you have a bunch of consumers with the same problem against the same plaintiff or the same wrongdoer, and you want to get your money back or you want to get justice. So, Adam, how do they start?
2: Primarily, just as you said, Tom, somebody calls up a lawyer and says, hey, you know what? I just got screwed, and here's what happened to me. Can you help me out? And that lawyer will either understand class actions or not, but that person will eventually, for the ones that really go forward and are legitimate, that person will find their way one way or another to a lawyer who understands how to bring class actions, and that's the genesis for the most part. You're not allowed, it's interesting, Tom, you're not allowed to plant somebody and, as a lawyer, figure out that somebody, some company's doing something wrong and send somebody out to buy the product and then say, well, here, now I have my plaintiff. The person has to be genuinely misled or taken advantage of. You can't set it up, which is a good thing.
0: Okay, well, hold on now. So someone's pissed off and then they come to you. But what about you? If you see, like, okay, let's say you just heard about what I told you about this touring company, and they're keeping $5 million. Can you advertise for people and say, yes, if you you're allowed to?
2: Yeah, absolutely. I figured I would just jump in. Yeah, absolutely. I mean, in this day and age, when I think there's a case, I get my associates on Google and I say, you go find some pissed off people who had this done to them. I bet there's people out there. And some of the biggest litigations I've been involved

0: And we found chat rooms and listservs and people saying, you know, who don't know where to turn, who are all talking to one another saying, man, this happened to all of us. What do we do? And if a lawyer who's recognized that taps in and it's a legit case, that can be the genesis.
1: Okay, then what about just a practical thing, Adam? Let's say that this tour company, I'm just using it as an example, what would prevent them from just bankrupting and then it's over, right? I mean, or is that something you can't bankrupt out of?
0: Well, it depends. If you know, bankruptcy is there's a lot of different ways that can roll out. So, let's say if they have no assets and they're insolvent, then you know you don't want to chase an empty wallet because nobody's right. going to get any benefit. But you know, a lot of times, let's say that the you said $5 million was paid, and let's say the company has $1 million of that money left, and they get hit with the case and they jump into bankruptcy court. So that $1 million will have to be allocated to their creditors, including those plaintiffs, depending on how the bankruptcy court decides. You know, the order of priority,
1: right.
0: They call it.
1: Okay, so in essence,
0: it's not a good place to be, though.
1: No. What's terrible is that people are getting screwed every day. This COVID thing has brought up so many. Have you gotten an increase in inquiries since the COVID?
0: Oh, absolutely. There's just so many different ways our society has been changed and has been stretched beyond its breaking point in so many different ways that people are looking around, how do I get help? I mean, you know, everybody that's been harmed by this is looking for a way to find their way through it. And this is one potential way to get around it, get through these problems, although there's a lot of laws now that have been passed giving immunity to businesses that have been on the front lines, and there's a lot of good to that, too.
1: Now, let's talk about this. Class actions are for monetary reasons mainly because, for example, a bunch of churches couldn't get together and say, hey, we want a class action for injunctive relief against these mandates, or we want to be able to do this or this. I'm just using that as an example. I'm not suggesting it would be a good case. I'm just asking, can you have a class action that does other than strict monetary damages?
0: Yes. You absolutely can have class actions that look for what we call injunctive relief. 100%, Tom. You know, there could be people who say, for example, environmental class actions. People, you know, these cases are being brought on behalf of people who care about the climate, and these organizations say, look, we represent this organization, we have standing, and sometimes they'll say, look, it's on behalf of, you know, these other organizations or other people who are in a similar situation. So that's one example of where you can look for injunctive relief to change how business is being done or how something's being done, that's harming people.
1: Which is really good for
0: society. It's not that common. It's not that common because it's hard to finance something like that. But they do have.
1: Yeah, well, that's what I was going to ask. How do you? Do you ask the courts for attorney's fees?
0: You do. Part of there's something called fee shifting, and if you brought an injunctive action against a large company, for example, for misrepresenting something and saying, look, don't misrepresent anymore, and you actually had what we call standing, you had the right to bring the case, then the judge could assess attorney's fees as part of a settlement, or they could agree. And normally the way these things settle is you settle on the relief. Okay, there's going to be an injunction, you're not going to mislead people anymore, and then you say, all right, now we're going to talk about how we're going to get paid for this, and generally that's negotiated, or the court can say, look, you're going to pay their attorney's fees in this amount.
1: Now, I know this sounds a little far-fetched, but I really do want to explore it a bit, just a little here, so because I know you have to run. Let's say you got some higher-ups in Google that defected, they quit, and they say the algorithms are unfair, and they don't, they slant things, and they control what you see. Now, I'm not sure what duty Google has not to do that. In other words, I don't know what they're selling anyway, but there's a reason I'm asking this, because it is so intangible. Could a group of citizens or people get together and say that Google and sue a class action claiming that and saying that Google must shift or must change its algorithms? Or are they allowed to do what they want as a private company since we're not actually paying for it?
0: Well, it's a great question. And you may be aware, I'm sure you are, that the federal government actually just brought an action against Google, I believe, you know, an antitrust action. And there are ways through the regulatory world for those things to happen. But, you know, look, if they're doing something that falls within a violation of some legal doctrine, they're breaching a warranty, or they're doing something, they're invading your privacy in a way that gives you a right to relief. There's certain, it depends on the state, it depends on the law. I mean, ultimately, you have to have a valid claim. But if you do, then you can go after these private companies, and you can say you can't do business that way because you're doing X, Y, Z, and that's unfair. You're misappropriating data from me, et cetera.
1: Okay, Adam Slater, thank you so much for being here. I'll keep my word and get you off. And then whenever you want to come back on about any of the suits you think people need to know about, please feel free to come back. Adam Slater, Mazzy Slater, Katz, and Freeman. Now, I'm going to give out a number, but you can look them up online as well. I don't know what their URL is. Find out what that is, Daphne. We'll put it up later. But their number, 973-228-9898, 973-228-9898. Now, real quick here, Art, I want to tell you, you said you're bring you up real quick, and then I'm taking a break. Your daughter filed taxes. When did she actually file her taxes, Art?
2: She filed them before the deadline.
1: Okay. Pay her tax due?
2: Yes. Actually, they owe her $7,000, and she still has not gotten her return.
1: Now, was this a normal refund? You say they still owe her. Did they pay anything at all to her?
2: No, they still owe her refund, and she's called them a couple times.
1: When did she file? What date?
2: I don't have the date with me. She's I'm at work right now. I told them I would call and see if they're
1: okay. I'll tell you what. We'll talk to Larson Tax Relief coming right up.
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15: From the Quantum Fiber from AT&T Weather Center.
16: Partly sunny skies for Labor Day. Afternoon temperatures will be in the lower 90s with a slight chance we might see a few showers and thunderstorms throughout the late afternoon.
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1: I'm Tom Martino, your troubleshooter. 713-TALK, 713-8255. I need a container that covers up the Coke Zero. Because Stephanie, my honey, she counts how many I have and then hollers at me. 303-713-TALK, 713-8255. So let's go to the phones right now. Let's talk. Your daughter filed taxes right before the deadline. She had a $7,000 refund coming. She didn't get it. So anything else to add, or is that it?
2: That's it. Her and
1: okay.
2: Boyfriend both. They filed
1: jointly.
2: No, they filed separate, and they're both in the same boat. They did get a hold of somebody at the IRS. They said they did receive their tax returns, and the story they got was that they're just going to have to wait because they're backed up.
1: I think they're backed up, and Michael Plantenga, is that just the story? It's backed up right now.
24: It is. They're more backed up with paper file returns versus electronically. So I guess my question would be, were they e-filed or mailed to the IRS?
2: They were mailed, and they did receive them.
24: Okay, yeah, mailed returns, they're just significantly behind. And you said that you weren't sure when she had filed the return. If she filed it by the deadline of July 15th, it's not surprising that they're not completely finished processing the returns yet.
2: Yeah, it was sometime before July. I know that, but I don't have an exact date. I was just trying to get them pointed in the right direction, get them some help because she lost her job because of the COVID and could probably use that cash right now.
24: Absolutely. And also something to consider is if she filed it in April, the IRS return processing offices were shuttered for 2 months. So
1: it didn't even open. It didn't even open until later in June, and then people were filing in July. So, Steve, I mean, Art, I would say that's all it is a delay, basically. I mean, there's nothing more you can do about it.
2: Yeah, that's kind of what I figured. She's just at their mercy right now.
1: Do me a favor and keep us informed, though. I'd like to know if other people are in the boat, too. So here we go, and this is Larson Tax Relief, if you have any other questions. Michael, do you get a lot of those questions? Is that one of the big deals?
24: For people that mail in their returns, Tom, yeah, that's a question I face pretty frequently. People that electronically filed, they already have their refunds and had them weeks ago.
1: All right, so any other hot issue right now that you want to alert people to?
24: Just the IRS is gearing up more and more, and especially states. State collectors are getting more active. So if folks have state tax issues that they need help with, please contact our office.
1: 844-LARSON, L-A-R-S-O-N, Larson Tax, 844-LARSON Tax. Thank you, Michael. Let's talk to Ryan. I noticed he called in before the lawyer did. So you financed a truck at AutoNation, and what's happening?
0: Well, I can't get the title paperwork to the DMV out in Elbert County to get plates for it. I've talked to the GM over there on three different occasions regarding this. And I get a different story every time.
1: Now, Ryan, a few questions. Was it new or used?
0: Used.
1: Okay. The reason I ask is with the new, it's a little easier because they have that certificate of origin and they don't have to wait for another title. So this is used. And when you bought it, you got all the paperwork and a temp tag. Then they're supposed to send the packet to your county, Elbert. And then you're supposed to get notified when it's there. Is that the way it was going to work for you? Or did they give you the packet and tell you to go?
0: No. They sent that to Elbert County and get notified.
1: Now, Ryan, for other people, I want to say you can, by the way, request that the packet be given to you and you walk into Elbert County. That can be done as well, but this should be routine. So we got to figure out where the hang up is. What dealership? This is AutoNation Jeep on Arapahoe Road?
0: Correct.
1: Okay. And when you call them, what do they say? Do they say it was sent out?
0: The first conversation I had with the GM was the truck was part of a contested divorce, and when
1: oh crap
0: the title back from the from motor vehicle, she refused to sign off on it, so they had to go.
1: Now, Ryan, this is bad news. This is bad news. I thought it was going to be something like snail mail or something because of COVID, but we're saying that they were having problems getting the title. Did they say they finally got it or not?
0: Well, the last two conversations I've had with the GM, one would have been 30 days ago. He said that, oops, we sent it to the wrong county. He's claiming they sent it to Douglas County, and that they were going to have to get it back from Douglas County.
1: Ryan, I want you to do a few things. Do you want to undo the deal?
0: Well, there's some other things involved in it that more or less, yeah, I'm done with
1: okay.
0: it.
1: Okay. You know? All right, hold on. Did you do a trade?
0: I did do a trade.
1: Shoot. They have to have your trade there. They cannot dispose of your trade if this thing is not done. Now, we can have that discussion about undoing the deal because this is beyond reasonable that you've waited and they can't deliver title. So, I mean, we can call them and talk to them. Or we can, I think you should first. But, Ryan, I would do something else as well. Now, are you sure you don't want the truck under any circumstances? What else happened that discouraged you?
0: Well, the truck came with a 90-day warranty. And after I started using it for its intended purpose, which is towing, the transmission started acting up. You know, I'm getting RPM flare between shifts and so on, which is not normal. And I took it into them, and they swore up and down that this is normal and refused to even address if there's a problem with the truck.
1: Now, Ryan, what...
0: I probably should have pursued that more while I was still under the...
1: What model is it? What model is it, Ryan?
0: It's a Ram 3500 pickup.
1: And that should have... Does it have a tow package?
0: Absolutely.
1: That should not have any problem. You're getting a on another topic, we can ask Jeff Vick what he thinks that is, just for the heck of it. And really, I would run it by him, because if there's something wrong with that, you need to get that done while it... Is it out of warranty now?
3: Yeah.
1: But you complained about it while it was in warranty. Do you have a record of that?
3: Yes.
1: Ryan, I strongly suggest you get this thing checked, and then if there's a problem, we can deal with it, even though it's out of 90 days, because you complained about it while it was in 90 days. I would also do this. I would take the VIN number. I would go to the previous owner and talk to them directly by both parties to AutoNation. We don't know that they're still jerking you around. But also, we can just call and say, look, no title, no deal. No deal. And I don't. They can't take it. I mean, there's no excuse. They're not given extra time because of COVID, but it's already been how many days total? How many?
3: Oh, my God. It's a week shy of 6 months.
1: Yeah. Well, it's ridiculous. Ryan, I think we can get this thing undone. Who feels like tackling that one? I can give it to someone else. It doesn't matter. If you think you can. Okay. I want Deputy Doc. I mean, really, maybe we shouldn't even screw around with the transmission. If you just say, look, I've waited 6 months, let's undo this. And there's going to be a big problem, Ryan, if they don't have your trade. Would you accept money in lieu of it?
3: Yes.
1: Okay. Now, Ryan, I'm gonna put you on hold. Deputy Doc, I'm gonna hold you. Deputy Doc, the thing I want to make clear is, if they sold that truck, they should not have sold that truck, because this deal was not done yet. Now, if they did sell it, they're gonna have to make a cash allowance for this guy wants to undo the deal. It's been 6 freaking months. 6 months to get a title. Oh, no, no, no, no. Now, listen, coming up, Steve wants to talk about Black Hills Energy turned off his gas without notice. Now, that's bad news. I need to know the circumstances around that. And then Chris, induction cooktops, a very good topic. All of that and more coming up.
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25: No major issues on Denver highways for your Labor Day holiday travel. Northbound and southbound I-25 are both moving at the speed limit throughout the metro area. Eastbound and westbound I-70 look good locally. There is some slowing on eastbound I-70 between the tunnels and C-470. Expect delays of about 10 minutes. And there is some slowing on outbound Peña between Tower and I-70. With traffic, I'm Dave O'Brien.
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1: Tom Martino, your troubleshooter, 303-713-TALK, 303-713-8255. Welcome to the show, the only show of its kind anywhere in the whole universe. So, I don't know how you got your gas turned off. Was it for non-payment? He's sending an email. So, did I get that email yet, Daph?
20: Yes, I sent it over.
1: Okay, I have it right here. I'll tell you what, I want to go over that first. So let me talk to Chris quickly about induction. I know a lot about induction cooking because when it first came out, I did a story on it. So let's talk about it. Induction, for those listening, is where the heat is transferred to metal cookware by bombarding electrons, basically. And anyway, it's just, I call it conduction. I don't know, because within the pan itself, it's conduction, right? But it's induction between the pan and the burner. But the burners basically don't get hot. They just produce power, electricity, which is transferred to the cookware. Have you looked at them, caller, or not caller, but Chris, have you looked at them? Hello, Chris? Yeah, let's see. You know, we have a little delay with the phones. Chris, induction cookware, have you looked at, not cookware, but have you looked at the induction stoves?
0: Right, I don't think he's there.
1: Let's just forget it. I'll talk about it since I brought it up. Induction stoves require special cookware. They have to be made of a special alloy. Now, that doesn't mean, like, very special. Like, I think stainless steel works. It's and stainless steel works really well with it. You can't use aluminum. And there's a lot of cookware that doesn't work real good. So you have to make sure you get the kind that works best with induction. So that's the first big problem. You can't use just any cookware. It has to be compatible. Now, you do have, if you have compatible cookware, you do have precise temperature control. But the temperature control they brag about is about the induction itself. Once it gets to the pan, that pan could be made, some pans are made better than others, so you're at the mercy of how that pan was built as to whether it's going to heat up or not. Whereas with a gas stove or something, you just turn on the heat and it gets hot. I mean, induction is a whole different ballgame. In my personal opinion, I wouldn't get it. It just, I don't know. It takes some of the fun out of it, but it also is, you have to use too much brain power to get what you need to make it work best. It scratches a little easier than a normal glass top, and it also has, it's more expensive. So anyway, that kind of thing. Also, between the result of the you can also hear vibrations, or it's like a little rattling sometimes between the cooktop and the pan. So you can hear a little transference. So I would say that the bottom line is induction gets you have to get used to it, and it's not, in my opinion, as simple as just throwing on a pot and using gas. To me, gas is number one. I mean, that's my opinion, and maybe it's just because I'm old-fashioned. There's nothing wrong with a flat-top electric either, but there is a lot of energy loss between the pan and the cooktop. I would say if you're going to go electric anyway, then maybe induction would be all right, okay, as long as you have the cookware. But if it's a choice between electric and gas, I would just go with gas. 303-713-TALK. Mike, what is your comment? I see that you called in about that. Go ahead. What is your comment on that?
2: Oh, yeah, Tom. I've had them all. I've had every stove you can imagine. And induction is the best.
1: Really? What do you love about it? What do you love about it?
2: I use this mat, this fabric mat. It's super thin, and I lay it right on top before I put my cookware on there. And I don't have any burn marks. I don't have any. My stove looks brand new. I've had it for 2 years, like the day I bought it. I've never had a stove that didn't look like there was just burn and scratches and everything.
1: But hold on. Let me get this straight. You actually have a small pad between the cooktop and the pan?
2: Oh, yes. It's amazing.
1: Wait a minute.
2: Amazon for like $12-$15.
1: Oh, but
2: you can heat it up to 500 degrees. It's super thin. It's black in color, like a granite in color.
1: No, I understand. But this little pad, is it conductive?
2: Is it conductive? Yeah, I mean, I get it. It's fabric, but it's so easy, Tom. You roll it up and you put it in your drawer next to the stove. You can throw it in the dishwasher. It's super easy to clean. It's unbelievable, I tell you.
1: Well, one of the things about induction is you don't need direct contact, but you have to be pretty damn close. I mean, so. Yeah. You're saying that this pad does not get in the way of the heat transference. Or the energy transference.
2: Yeah, it's a little thicker than a piece of paper, and you can't tear it. It's super strong, and then you can heat it up to 500 degrees. That's how thin it is, and it rolls up like, you know, I completely covers the whole stove, two pieces. They're like 12 by 24, and I lay, you know, one or two of them down. I usually only use one of them because we're only using the front two on our burner. But
1: now what I'm reading here, and I used to play between the two when induction was really first being, when I first was introduced to it years ago when I was an electronics buff, and it really transfers energy through a magnetic field, basically, is what it's doing. It's a magnetic field. Technically, that pan does not have to be touching the cooktop for it to heat up. And that's why that pad works. Oh, that's cool. So you have to have a ferrous metal, obviously, that because it's the magnetic field that transfers the energy, whereas contact is what does it with conduction, which is like, you know, a normal flow of electricity is usually done through conduction. Okay, you love it. That's great. But did you have to buy new cookware?
2: Yes, I did. Well, I got mine for free when I bought my GE Cafe appliances. They had a promotion. They got $900 worth of appliances or cookware for free if I bought like four pieces, which I did. So it was pretty awesome.
1: Okay. Now, I appreciate the information. 303-713-TALK. See, folks, we talk about everything on this show. So if you have any issues, or maybe you just want to warn people about something, there's plenty of stuff to warn people about, and that's what this show does. It's a big town meeting. Now, one thing, I'm reading this email about Black Hills Energy, about the energy, about the gas being turned off. We'll come back to that and more. Your call, 303-713-TALK.
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25: No major issues on Denver highways for your Labor Day holiday travel. Northbound and southbound I-25 are both moving at the speed limit throughout the metro area. Eastbound and westbound I-70 look good locally. There is some slowing on eastbound I-70 between the tunnels and C-470. Expect delays of about 10 minutes. And there is some slowing on outbound Pena between Tower and I-70. With traffic, I'm Dave O'Brien.
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1: All right, I'm Tom Martino. I read this email, and I am absolutely flabbergasted. Steve, I want to bring you... Steve, go ahead. You have... what is this? A condo? A house? What is it? A cabin? What is it?
16: Yes, Tom. Thank you for taking my call. It's a condo.
1: What is it, Steve? A condo.
16: Yes.
1: And, okay. And, Steve, why did you call the service person out there? Because you're... How did you know? What was the first indication? Do you live there, by the way?
16: No, it's a secondary residence.
1: So what brought it to your attention? Did you go to visit and found out? What's that?
16: We didn't have hot water.
1: Okay, I get it. So you call a guy out to find out why you don't have hot water, and he goes through a litany of diagnostics and repairs. How did you ultimately find out there was no gas coming from the meter because it was locked by the energy company?
16: 8 hours later, the serviceman found that the meter that was locked went to my gas grill outside and figured that was my meter. So I called the gas company immediately.
1: Okay. So the gas company said they had turned it off because they had a report of a leak, right?
16: Yes, a month prior.
1: Okay. And then in a condo situation, they would lock the meter And then you thought they should notify you and said, hey, you know, we locked your meter. I think that would have been good, too. The property manager could have done that, too. But here is where, and Steve, I promise you, I mean no disrespect, but I think you're way, way, way off base with what you're asking. You want them to pay a $1,700 bill because your serviceman went through a whole bunch of stuff and could not figure out he didn't have gas coming in. And it would only take, it sounds like a moron that would take 9 hours to figure this out.
10: Who does he want to pay?
1: No, he wants the energy company to pay the service bill because had they notified him, he wouldn't have called the service company. I get the logic.
10: How about the moron repair guy?
1: Okay, I get the logic, by the way, that, hey, you should have let me know. I wouldn't have panicked. I wouldn't have called a guy. I would have just arranged to have it unlocked and figure out where the leak was. By the way, what I need to know is how long had your gas been turned off?
16: 5 weeks.
1: Okay. So in that 5 weeks, you weren't there. You get there. And this guy says he replaced a boiler thermocouple. I can see that, by the way, because if it doesn't stay lit, you would think, oh, it's probably the thermocouple. But before you even check the thermocouple, and trust me, I've had people at my homes over the years, every single serviceman, bar none, every single one of them first verifies the supply, whether it's electricity or gas or whatever it is. Why this guy just went to a thermocouple first, maybe because it was cheap and easy, who knows? Then he changed out a pump. He said he changed out a pump that was bad because it was leaking water, right?
16: Well, the thermocouple was replaced, to go back to that, because the pilot light wouldn't stay lit. I went through a book of matches. It's not an electronic ignition. So I went through a book of matches. And I'm like, I'm done. So I called the plumber out.
1: I get it, man.
16: That was the reason for the...
1: But how old? Let me just ask you, how old is this furnace?
16: I've owned it for 10 years, so I don't know.
1: Okay, so hold on. So the thermocouple's neither here nor there. What I'm saying is, before changing the thermocouple, why would he assume you have gas coming in? Wouldn't he first check the supply? Every technician I know, I swear to you, they check the supply. They want to know.
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0: ABC News, I'm Chuck Sievertson. New air attacks over the weekend, ramping up tensions between the U.S. and Iran. ABC's Karen Travers.
1: The military says it permanently disabled two Iranian oil tankers and completely destroyed a third, and that this action was taken in retaliation after the military says Iran fired ballistic missiles at an aircraft carrier and a destroyer. The message from the head of U.S. Central Command is that this is going to be the way it is going forward.
0: The TSA expecting to screen nearly 2.7 million air passengers today. FlightAware.com showing the vast majority of planes taking off on time. For road trippers, ABC's Gio Benitez.
2: You're going to hit some of the worst traffic today just about everywhere, especially between 2 and 5 p.m. But in places like Atlanta and Seattle, some of the worst congestion will be later tonight after 7 p.m.
0: Ahead of Hurricane Lowell today,
3: KHOW News
0: officials telling people to stay off the roads.
4: An evacuation warning is in effect for the Burnett Gulch Fire in Larimer County, just north of Lyons. The warning is for people along the Lone Star Road at Stagecoach Trail as the fire has grown to 3.5 acres. That number, according to Watch Duty. Coffee shop employee Bailey is in the Pinewood Springs area and says the fire appears to be losing speed.
5: It's not a very big fire. Actually, all the smoke just cleared out, but it's just like in the canyon right behind us.
4: We've reached out to officials for an update on the condition of the fire. The community in Beulah, meanwhile, coming together to help clean up damage from the Aspen Acres fire. One of the largest in the state's history has now received the Trump administration's stamp of approval for federal disaster aid for the impacted counties.
6: We need to go a step further yet. There's a process in all this. And even though you think that we should have had this right away, you know, had the funding coming from the government, all that, everything has a process.
4: Volunteers like Julia Lord have been hard at work over the weekend doing their part to help the community recover and get back to normal.
0: Half a mile away,
4: I'm Keenan Dixon.
0: Felt he was safe
3: now
0: because he's familiar with the area.
3: From the Quantum Fiber from AT&T Traffic Center.
7: Traffic is light and moving well around Denver for your Labor Day holiday travel. Northbound and southbound I-25 are moving at the speed limit in the metro area. There's a pretty serious crash on northbound I-25 around Larkspur. Approaching Upper Lake Gulch Road, the two left lanes, including the left express lane, are closed. The right shoulder is also blocked. Only one right lane is getting by. And eastbound I-70 is heavy coming back from high country between the tunnels and C-470. With traffic, I'm Dave O'Brien.
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14: 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Listen, this is a show where we help people. Sometimes we help people weighing in on the problem. And I want you to know, I never, ever, ever feel that. I think all questions are smart questions. They really are. And I think when you're pissed off at a situation, it's not uncommon to try to find somebody to pay for it. In this case, here's the bottom line. The gas company turned off the gas to his condo without telling him 5 weeks prior. Now, get this. He doesn't live there full time. So he wouldn't have known unless someone told him. But no one told him. He shows up at the condo and has no hot water. And then he has no heat because it's a boiler. So he figures, I need some help. He calls a plumber or whoever, and when he calls this company, they come and they do some service, okay? As it turns out, after that service, it still wasn't working because it was no gas. So the guy finally figured out he had no gas. He wants them to pay this bill. His reasoning is such, and I'd like to hear from people how they feel. His reasoning is this. Had they told me they turned off the gas, I wouldn't have panicked when I came there, when I went there. And I wouldn't have called a serviceman. Therefore, I wouldn't have spent the money. Okay. Now, there are several things to consider. First and foremost, the premise is true. He wouldn't have called the service guy out if the gas was on. Okay? But then the gas guy was his so-called loss. But that doesn't mean they have to pay for that if the guy was a moron. Now, I'm thinking the guy, I'm leaning toward moron. And here's why. Here's what it says exactly on his invoice. One plumber, 8 hours. Replace boiler thermocouple and installed a new gas valve. Okay, that's a legitimate repair if you needed it. He assumed he needed it. Why? Because there was no gas. Did he check the gas? Apparently not, or he would have known there was no gas. When there's no gas, it's like the analogy Mark gave, your refrigerator's not working, check to see if it has power. Your television isn't working, check to see if it has power. I mean, if it's plugged into an outlet, make sure the outlet's working. I've done that myself. Have you done that? When a light doesn't work, you unplug it, take it to another outlet and plug it in? I've done that. Have you done that? With a radio? With anything? I've done it. Okay. Well, I'm not educated as an engineer. See, and I don't even have the T-shirt. But here, listen to this. Then

0: it says, in addition to replacing the thermocouple and the new gas valve, he replaced a pressure and temperature gauge. Why the hell would he do that? I have no idea. Then changed out a pump that was bad going to water tank. Why would he change out a pump that was bad? And if the pump is bad, it's bad. So why should they have to pay for a bad pump? That alone was a lot of money. And then he said water tank was not running due to gas company had put a lock on customer meter. Well, he obviously wrote this up afterwards after they knew what was wrong with it, right? But the point is this. The guy replaced a thermocouple and a gas valve. All right. Did he need it or not? We don't know. He said the pump was going bad, so he got charged for a pump. Then he gives parts were $900 alone. The parts alone, the circulating pump, and the nipples and all of that, all the valves and stuff. So Mike, the labor was $788. The parts were $926. It's a grand total of $1,700 some dollars. This guy wants the company to pay. Truly. Honest to God, I, as much as I love helping people, and I want you guys to think you can call me with anything, I cannot see any possibility that the energy company, Black Hills Energy, would be responsible for that bill. I mean, and that's not even considering he may have needed the pump and thermocouple and gas valve. We don't know. But even if he didn't need it, the question is, why would that guy charge him for that without checking supply? Look, Willie has a comment. Let's take Willie's comment. Willie, go ahead. What's going on, Willie?
1: Hey, Tom, I've been plumbing over 20 years now. And, you know, if I was called out to go do a service call and they said, oh, my furnace and water heater is not working, the very first thing you do is unhook the gas supply after you shut it off and see if you have gas. That's the very first thing you would do. Before I even replace a thermocoupling or a TNP valve, for some reason, I replace that. First, that's the very first thing I agree with you. Very first thing you would do is check to see if you have supply. That's all.
0: Like if it's a hot air furnace and it's not firing up, you wouldn't go start changing out thermocouples and or ignitions. You would see, is it getting gas? Like you heard that, like when a car breaks down, what's the first thing we ask? All these guys, I talk about, you don't even have to be a gearhead. We all say, is it getting gas, right? That's the first thing we check. Is it getting air? Is it getting ignition? You always check sources and supply. Thank you, Willie. I want to talk to Fix It 24/7. Of course, they're my buddies. They do a lot of work around my house in plumbing, heating, cooling, electric, and drains. And Brian, I honest to God want you to weigh in on this. I'm not asking you to agree with me. But if you're called out on a gas appliance not working, would it be logical to check the gas supply?
2: Absolutely. Yeah, the first thing, you know, with anything we do, obviously with this thing in particular, it's checking the gas, making sure, like you said, it's getting supply, it's getting the fuel it needs to operate. That's the first place to start. As far as the other parts needing to be repaired or not, I mean, that can be determined once you see that, okay, he does have gas, then it must be further down the line. And then that's where you can diagnose and figure out exactly what's happening. But to say that these parts are out without even knowing if they've got gas or not, I think is definitely out of order.
0: And whether or not it had gas, that guy determined the pump was bad, which tells me you can tell if a pump is bad without gas. He was probably seeing leakage or something that told him the pump is bad. Now, I'm not saying it was bad, but it has nothing to do with the gas, right?
2: No, it's first things first, right? Make sure it's got gas. Make sure it has the fuel it needs. Okay, it does. Now, Mr. Smith, the problem definitely isn't the gas. If you'd like, I can, you know, go through everything and make sure everything's working properly before I leave so you don't have any other issues and kind of take it from that place forward. But, you know, yeah, when you're doing other repairs, but the main thing is, you know, the gas not being turned
0: Willie,
2: on.
0: Willie said the same thing. This guy who said he was in plumbing, he said the same thing, Brian. You check supply. Now, Brian, another question, because this is pretty basic. If your guy, and I hate to say this because who knows, but I know how you'd handle it. If your guy went out and replaced an entire freaking unit or component, or any part of it, and it cost $1,700, and then you found out that the gas had been turned off the whole time, and that's why it wasn't working, you wouldn't, I know what you would do. First of all, I feel sorry for the technician, but man, I mean, that kind of thing, wouldn't you feel somewhat responsible?
2: Definitely. I think,
0: yeah.
2: You know, it's one of those things where you're at fault or you didn't follow the proper order of diagnosing, then you can't dare ask the client to pay for those repairs when you didn't even determine whether it had gas. It's plain and simple. Whether
0: exactly.
2: It needed it or not, there's an order in which you have to diagnose things, and first and foremost, you got to make sure there's gas there. Because then the
0: All right,
2: client
0: can
2: say, well, it was working fine.
0: Yeah, you're right.
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0: The cleaning?
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0: And checking? 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

0: Scooter, 303-713-TALK, 303-713-8255. So, you feel the guy is totally wrong, Mark, because he should have known there was no gas. Is that your take, too?
1: Yeah, the technician, not the caller, Steve. I want to help Steve. Let's call these guys. Let's see if they'll come on the air right now and explain
0: now, Steve,
1: why they think they should charge him.
0: Bring up Steve. Steve, I hope you get the sense here that we're trying to help and not make hay with you. Honest to God, man, this guy should have never drummed up a bill that much, ever.
2: Well, the bill hasn't been paid as of yet, just so you know.
0: Okay. Steve, and let me ask you this. When did you finally figure out, like, it's like he did this work, and then things still were not working. What happened then?
2: Okay, so during the process, I'll say 4 or 5 hours in, he said, what else is gas? Is it my fireplace? My fireplace worked. So I said, okay.
0: Wait a minute. 3 or 4 hours in, he said, what else is gas?
2: Yeah.
0: And the fireplace was working?
2: Yeah, the fireplace was working.
0: That makes no sense.
2: During all this, that the fireplace is going to somebody else's gas meter.
0: Ooh.
2: So that obviously threw him, too, because my fireplace was working, but it's not.
0: Yeah, but hold on. He did that 4 or 5 hours in.
2: Yeah, 3 or 4 hours.
0: And why did he? Why then after the fireplace was working, what did he do?
2: I think he might have fixed something else. They said, what else do you have that's gas? Well, my gas grill outside, it didn't work. So then we realized that, okay, the outside gas grill's not working, so we have a problem here. And you went to my meter.
0: Did he ever say to you something like, well, Steve, I'm sorry I didn't check this sooner? Or, I mean, really, did he have anything to say about that?
2: No. Nothing.
0: Well, let me ask you this. I know you're pissed off, and I know they should have let you know the gas was going to be turned off. What if it was going to be sub-zero and something?
2: Exactly.
0: But why didn't they tell you? And I don't think they're responsible for the bill, but they are kind of irresponsible. Why didn't they tell you your gas was turned off?
2: They should have. I think they should have.
0: But what did they say about it? What did they say about it?
2: They said it was the property manager's responsibility. I guess he was there during this repair process on July 30th. He's not my property manager. He's kind of the HOA property manager.
0: No, I get it.
2: Things.
0: I get it. But why do they think you're a direct customer, though, of this Black Hills?
2: Correct.
0: And they knew it was your account. They knew it was your meter. You would think they would send you an email or something. Notice, we had to turn your gas off.
2: I agree.
0: Okay, you know what? We're going to call Black Hills because I'm not calling to get them to pay anything. I'm calling to find out in the future. I mean, what the hell? What if I have a cabin up there? They turn off my gas. I don't find out. They should have some process. I'm going to ask Deputy B. Deputy B, I know you're listening. Ask them why they don't notify people. Now, here's what Deputy B might find out, that they did notify you. And you
1: That's
0: didn't
1: what
0: know.
1: I'm guessing.
0: You know what? They're going to say we did, and we can't help it if the guy ignored it.
1: Or they knock down the door to tell him right then and there, but he doesn't live there.
2: Right.
0: Yeah, but they would leave
2: they
0: a note then.
2: Email. They have my email address. They have my phone.
0: What about a note?
2: They can reach me.
0: No note.
1: God, gentlemen, I just don't see this as Black Hills at all.
0: Oh, no, Mark. I don't think it's their problem. I'm saying in the future, I'm just trying to say that they should notify people. I don't think they're responsible for this.
1: They're going to say they tried or attempted.
0: Let's find that out. 303-713-TALK.
1: But let's call, more importantly, let's call these people that came out and sold them all this stuff he didn't need. Let's make sure they wipe out this bill.
0: I'm going to have Deputy B call the Black Hills to find out why they don't notify people or if they did notify him. The next one, I'm going to ask Steve, do you want us to call this service guy?
2: Yes, because I'm sure he's going to be asking for his money. He hasn't yet.
0: All right.
2: I haven't paid him yet. He knows the situation.
0: Now, Steve, remember, Steve, you may have had a bad pump because to diagnose that, he doesn't need gas.
2: Okay.
1: Why?
0: Well, you think
1: his pump went out the same time? His
0: pump
1: goes out the same time they turn the gas off?
0: No, but Mark, maybe the pump had been going bad and then Steve never knew it. I'm just saying it's possible.
1: Tom, if this was a car, if this was your G-Wagon and you brought it in or had it towed in because it quit and they put a fuel pump in, then called you back, said that didn't fix it, we're going to do injectors. Oh, that didn't fix it. Oh, whoops, we're sorry. There was no gas in it.
0: No, I don't think, right. Mark, listen, it's pump. Is going to make your furnace work. I think the guy recognized there was no gas because of the valve and the thermocouple. But then I think while he was there, he noticed a bad pump. That's how I think it went down. Because you wouldn't look at a pump. You're right. He wouldn't look at a pump and say, oh, that's the problem if you don't have a pilot light, for God's sakes. I think he would just, you know how all plumbers work? If they're there and they notice something bad, by the way, we should replace this pump.
1: Oh, man.
0: I
1: don't give it any credence whatsoever. This guy shouldn't have to pay anything but what the trip charge would be.
0: I'm just asking this. What if the pump now, okay, not the thermocouple, not the gas valve, but what if the pump was bad?
1: How would you ever know?
0: Well, we can't now unless
1: you
0: have the old
1: one. What if the guy's toaster was bad? Who cares?
0: Steve?
1: I don't even see the relevance.
0: Well, if he was an HVAC and toaster technician, then he'd point it out. Steve, no, I think people know what I'm talking about. Seriously, if the pump was bad and leaking and showing signs of...
1: But, Tom, how would you ever know at this point?
0: Well, that's the
1: point. He doesn't have the pump. It's gone.
0: Steve, did he tell you why he replaced that pump?
2: Yes, because of a leak.
0: Okay. So, okay. Now, Keith has a comment on this issue. Go ahead, Keith. Then I have to take a quick break. Keith, what's your tell me about it.
3: Hey, Tom. Yeah, I've done HVAC stuff for 40 years. I've worked on everything from furnaces to boilers to big five-story buildings. I worked for the University of California for 18 years. One thing is that thing's got to be way older than 15 years to have a standing pilot on it. And, you know, if it does...
0: But what does it have to do? Tell us about this situation, Keith. Weigh in on this situation.
3: Okay, well, I mean, before you replace the thermocouple, you have to have gas to the pilot. You have to have a pilot light. You got to have a burn. Got to make sure there's gas there. I got the feeling that he has his water heater is connected to his boiler.
0: The boiler is.
3: The circulator pump heats his domestic hot water.
0: Right.
3: Okay. When pumps and plumbing cool down after a long time, they have a tendency to leak. And as soon as you fire things back up and get them back warm again, the leaks all stop.
0: Oh. So you're saying it's possible the pump was not bad.
3: Well, it could, you know, it's probably 25, 30 years old. But...
0: You're right. We don't know how old. So thank you, though, Keith. I know what you're saying, Keith. I know. He couldn't properly diagnose it, he's saying, until it was hot. So we got to take this break and come right back. And Compass Insurance, I have some questions for them, too.
4: 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Dan Kaplis today at 4, 630 KHOW, Denver. Now, impact traffic.
5: Traffic is increasing a bit around Denver, but still moving very well for your Labor Day holiday travel. Eastbound I-70 is slow approaching I-225 through to Peña. And eastbound I-70 also very heavy coming back from High Country between the tunnels and C-470. Lots of slow spots. There is a crash on northbound I-25 approaching Upper Lake Gulch Road, blocking the two left lanes, including the left express lane and the right shoulder. Only one right lane is getting by there. With traffic, I'm Dave O'Brien.
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0: Martino, your troubleshooter, 303-713-TALK. We have another comment on Steve's issue, and it was really basically this. He shows up, there's no hot water, no gas, so he calls a service guy who commences to do $1,700 in work because he didn't check to see the gas supply. I mean, it's just ridiculous, okay? He starts replacing gas valves and thermocouples, even threw in a pump, which has nothing to do with gas, but he throws in a pump because he said it was leaking. Bottom line is, he spent a lot of money, and he spent a lot of money for nothing, he thinks. And I don't think he should pay the service guy. At first, he was asking Foothills to, or Black Hills Energy to pay for it, but because they didn't notify him. Keith, what's going on with you, Keith? You have a comment on this. Keith, what's your comment?
20: I think Keith may have been the last caller. We forgot to change the description.
0: Okay,
20: quite
0: got
20: yet.
0: It.
20: Sorry
0: about that.
20: That's another guy waiting.
0: Then let's basically move on, and let's just call this guy that came over to fix and see if we can help him. Let's just see if we can get some money knocked off.
1: Let's call the company up, see if they'll come on the air and explain. I mean, no kidding.
0: Yeah, let's do that first. Okay, we'll do that first, Steph. Now, Jeff, go ahead, sir. What are you doing, Jeff? What do you need?
21: Yes, can you hear me?
0: I sure can, sir.
21: Okay, great.
0: I can hear you.
21: So I am getting a bathroom remodeled, and I am looking for a tub, and I'm having difficulty locating a decent tub.
0: Now, do you want a freestanding tub or something that's more retro, or are you looking for a new
21: alcove.
0: One?
21: It's for an alcove, a new tub for alcove.
0: What do you mean by alcove? I'm not sure what you mean.
21: Walls on three sides.
0: Oh, okay. I get you. Sir, a little cut out there. Now, do you want this tub? Do you have a shower in this bathroom?
21: Yes.
0: A separate shower and a separate tub?
21: No, they're together. Shower and tub together.
0: Okay, so in other words, you want to replace just the tub part of it, or do you want a shower-tub combination?
21: Well, it's going to be, we're doing everything. But I'm just trying to locate a tub. And
0: no, what I mean is you have a space right now. You're trying to fill with a tub. What's the space size?
21: Right. It's a shower tub. Yes.
0: What's the size approximately, like a normal tub?
21: It's 5 by 5 feet by 30 inches.
0: Okay.
1: I got the perfect people.
21: Okay.
1: Bath and granite. On our referral list, just go to the referral list, type in bath and granite.
21: Okay.
0: That's if he wants to do the tub that's there. I wanted to ask him something else. Have you considered just going with a shower in that space? Because Renew Home Innovations, what they do is they've done a ton of these where they take what used to be a bath and shower, and in that whole space there, they can make that a beautiful walk-in shower with no threshold at all to roll over or to step over. And they also they have all kinds of upgrades. Have you ever thought about it? Because more and more homes are doing away with conventional tubs. Have you thought about that?
21: Yeah, I did. But my wife likes to take a bath.
0: Okay. I wanted to ask Nick while he's up. Nick at RenewHomeInnovations.com. Just for the heck of it, though, while I have him up. Nick, I know you specialize in beautiful showers, truly. I mean, they are. When I walk in a home and I see a beautiful big shower and the new kind with no doors where you walk around, I love them. But do you still have people insisting on having a tub too, Nick?
22: Absolutely. We still have a fair amount of people that just, you know, like this gentleman's wife, just want a tub so that they can soak. Now, a couple of things I would just ask is, if you know, does she use it once a week, once a month, or does she like to use it daily?
21: Probably like once a week or a month, not daily.
0: Now, why do you ask that, Nick?
22: Well, some of the tubs that are available, you can actually get a tub that is completely insulated so that the temperature of the water can be maintained without having to add any type of heating mechanism. That's why I asked.
0: Oh, okay. Okay, so here's the deal. If she wanted to maintain a tub and put in a shower, too, you do the combinations. But the thing I'm having trouble with is, why did Jeff say he's having trouble finding it? Jeff, I don't understand it.
21: Okay, well, I don't want an acrylic tub because I don't like the way they flex, number one. Okay. I'm trying to steer away from cast iron. Because sometimes
1: I'm telling you, bath and granite, and then the other place, and maybe they do have some in stock. Their inventory changes all the time. Is right. Buy and build?
0: Yeah, no, they have all different kinds. But I'm trying to get to what you're looking for
21: I'm looking for is a steel porcelain tub.
22: Sure,
0: okay,
22: that's easy. I mean, American Standard makes a very nice porcelain tub.
21: They do, but nobody. Yeah. I've been to Home Depot. I've been to Lowe's. Nobody has them in stock. No, I can't get one until mid November.
0: I get what you're saying, Mark. And you're saying those other sources may have them in stock, and then like I don't know if buy and build does. We can always call. And ask,
1: I don't know the supply chain right now by any
0: Nick,
1: means.
0: Nick, how is your supply chain? How is your supply chain for American Standard?
22: Pretty quick. I can have them a tub pretty quick.
1: And you'll sell them just the tub?
22: Standard.
0: Well, sure, hold on.
22: Give him my number.
0: Okay. That's what I'm trying to get to. I'm trying to figure this out, Jeff. Are you looking for just the tub itself and maybe buy it from Renew Home Innovations? Or did you want it installed and the whole area done? Or is your other contractor going to do that?
21: My other contractor is going to do that.
0: Okay. So, Nick probably can source that for you from American Standard, which is a really good quality.
21: Right.
0: And so, Nick, do you have different designs that can be picked, or are they all basically the same?
22: There's a handful of different designs. And really, you know, the first thing is to find out which ones are available and see if that one will meet his tastes.
0: Okay. So what we have here, Jeff, is we have three different referrals. Again, renewhomeinnovations.com, while they'll get you a tub, their main forte is doing that whole space, which is really, really beautiful. Now, I'm going to mention these sources. Daff will get you the details. And again, okay. Nick, what special are you? I'm telling people 25% off this month for either the renovation of the bathroom or the shower area.
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5: Traffic is increasing a little bit around Denver, but still moving very well for your Labor Day holiday travel. Eastbound I-70 is slow from Havana to Chambers. There was a safety patrol on the right shoulder assisting a vehicle. Eastbound I-70 also very slow coming back from High Country between the tunnels and C-470. A crash on northbound I-25 approaching Upper Lake Gulch Road is blocking the two left lanes. And there is a crash on southbound University before Orchard blocking the right lane. With traffic, I'm Dave O'Brien.
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0: I'm not talking about that. I'll show you other songs. Okay. I'm Tom Martino, 303-713-TALK, 713-8255. We got the paperwork on that Kelly deal that called earlier in the show. Bottom line was she said that Arapahoe Kia is not paying off her her trade. And that's really bad when that happens. The deal, too late to go back on. It's not a great deal. They sold her everything they could under the sun, and it is just, look at folks, I wish you would just wait and get help from us if you're buying a car. And okay, 303-713-TALK, I got to get back. Now, we're working on this. Steve, who had the technician come out, the gas was off, and the guy proceeds to sell him and do $1,700 worth of work. That's ridiculous. That's like, Deputy B said, that's like going home and you turn on the lights, lights don't come on. You call the electrician, he replaces all your stuff, and you didn't have electricity. Now, Naomi, what do you need an attorney for? What's going on? And I'll get to Bill, Daphne, keep Nick on. Naomi, what's happening with you?
9: Hi, Tom. So on September 14th, I had noticed a rather large lump on my leg and was worried about a staph infection or a possible blood clot. And I went into Lutheran Medical Center in Wheat Ridge. The provider there, she came in, she touched it. She said it was an abscess and sent me home. And then that following Thursday, the area was getting worse and getting more red and starting to get larger.
0: Naomi, Naomi, I didn't realize what this was about. This is more than just an attorney. This is about malpractice, right?
9: Yes.
0: Okay, then here's what I want to do.
9: Sure.
0: Here's what I want to do. I want you to hold on so we can, I don't want to rush you. And I want to get an attorney on to listen. I want to get Marco Bendinelli on. Hold on. Just hold on. And we're going to take this straight after the break. Bill, you have a quick question for Nick at RenewHomeInnovations.com. What is it, Bill?
10: Okay. We got a new bathtub. We had it put in when Mr. Dino's or whatever it was did that.
0: Yeah, Mr. Dino's. Right. Right.
10: Replaced all the piping and stuff. Anyway, we always have to, about once a week or every 2 weeks, run Drano or it's slow draining. Is that normal, do you think?
0: No, of course it isn't. Did it happen since the time you had it installed?
10: Yes, yes.
0: Hey, Nick, what would cause that from the time? I mean, that could be way down the drain, right? That may not be the... Or did it happen only after the tub was installed?
10: Only after the tub was installed, they replaced 90? All the plumbing underneath to the drain that goes out to the street.
0: Yeah.
1: This is perfect for 93 or free.
0: Yeah, it is. It is. But also, Nick, I just want to ask, on an installation, what would be a common problem that would cause the drain to start building up?
11: Well, it could have been a couple things. I mean, first thing I would think is the installer may have dropped something down the drain. And then secondly, there may be sediment that have...
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0: ABC News, I'm Chuck Sievertson. California's Board of Parole has okayed an earlier than previously scheduled parole hearing for the Menendez brothers, March of next year, imprisoned for the 1989 killings of their parents. New threats, ABC's Karen Travers says the U.S. military promising a bigger retaliation if Iran attacks.
1: The Iranians have fired back in a statement saying that the era of proportionate responses is over, indicating that the retaliation from their side will continue.
0: Ohio police investigating a man they say lunged at the Democratic candidate for governor, Dr. Amy Acton, during a campaign event over the weekend. Acton running against Republican Vivek Ramaswamy, ABC's Matt Rivers.
2: A campaign spokesperson for Ramaswamy saying candidates should be able to meet with voters without having to worry about threats or violence. What happened today is completely unacceptable.
0: And at Hurricane Lowell, Hawaii officials telling people to stay off the roads. This is ABC
3: Colorado
0: News.
3: State Police reminding people to stay safe this weekend.
4: Millions might enjoy Liberty or get pulled over, fellas. Regardless, I'm making it home safe tonight. I'm not driving because DUIs are mad expensive.
3: They say DUIs can be deadly, but also lead to up to $15,000 in legal bills. CSPL still wants drivers to be patient on the roads today since more people will be traveling than a typical Monday. A person is suffering from minor injuries after a bear swiped at them in Steamboat Springs last week.
0: A person of its kind, France and South Korea, hosting
3: napping in a patio chair in their backyard. They were scraped on the knee and were able to use bear spray to get away. Officials say the victim did not go to the hospital. UEFA has filed a discovery request against Bam Ventures, which is based
5: industry,
3: in Denver.
5: In investment firm business,
3: founder Greg Maffei is an advisor to FIFA president Gianni Infantino. The request is to demand internal documents, communications, and other related records following a failed $4.2 billion private equity deal involving President Trump's son-in-law's brother.
0: That's the latest on ABC News.
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7: Not much happening on Denver highways for your Labor Day holiday travel. There is some slowing on eastbound I-70 from Havana to Chambers, and there's pockets of slowing on eastbound I-70 between the tunnels and C-470. Northbound and southbound I-25 are moving well in the metro area. A crash on northbound I-25 before Upper Lake Gulch Road in Larkspur just moved from the two left lanes to the right shoulder. And there is some slowing on outbound Peña between Tower and 56th. With traffic, I'm Dave O'Brien.
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6: 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We've been talking to Naomi about a possible malpractice. She just started, and we're going to finish that with an attorney. Deputy.
7: Hey, Tom, real quick.
6: Yes, sir.
7: We were talking about that car deal, and I was a little off. A car in Colorado can have up to 1,499 miles on it and still be sold as new.
6: Right. And I believe that's what we were saying, somewhere around there. Now, let's talk about Deputy Doc's follow-ups, then we'll go to Naomi, and then anything else on your mind, peeps. I want to know if you have something brewing even. Rather than wait, let's try to tackle these problems quickly. And did we call that service department that came out and charged $1,700 for all these improvements when the guy didn't have his gas turned on? And they start replacing valves and thermocouples. Did you ask if he wanted to come on the air, Daff? If not, we'll assign this to somebody. Let's just see.
8: You assigned it to Deputy B, and I sent him all the information.
6: Oh, okay. Okay, good. I wanted to just see if he wanted to come on right now, but that's okay. Deputy B can talk to him because he knows what the issue is. Deputy B understands it better than anyone. He was texting me in the very beginning that this is BS. Okay, Deputy Doc, follow-ups. What's happening?
9: Remember, we got a call yesterday.
6: Hold on. Let me turn your mic on. Go ahead, sir.
9: We got a call yesterday from the Kia who's having multiple issues with our house, and apparently she said the landlord wouldn't do anything. I called.
6: Yeah, she said that she was on. Specifically, she had things that weren't that terrible.
9: Right, and they're not working.
6: But a refrigerator, that was the most serious part. Yeah.
9: So he sent somebody out there yesterday. They fixed the fence. They're going to repaint the wall, and is giving her a new refrigerator.
6: That's pretty damn good. That guy. Tell me why you think it took us to call. You said he sounded like a pretty good guy.
9: As soon as I spoke to him yesterday, he actually sent some people over yesterday to take a look at and fix one or two little things. And then when I spoke to him today, he said that he's giving her a new refrigerator and she should be happy with that, hopefully. And I told the Kia that.
6: Okay. Well, you know what Doc is waiting for, Ants. Come on, man.
9: Wait, we'll get the second
7: one. Good job, Doc.
9: Thank you.
6: And then good
9: and
6: dinger.
9: Then Ryan called about not being able to get a title for his car from Jeep Auto Nation. And I spoke to

0: That was just...
1: Remember he had...
0: Yes.
1: I spoke to the general manager, and he's going to call Ryan. When I spoke to Ryan and told him that, I said, did you ever...
0: Is this the one that was 6 months?
1: Yes.
0: That's a long time.
1: I asked Ryan, I said, did you ever ask him to undo the deal? And he said he had never known he could do that until he talked to you today.
0: Right.
1: So when Eric, the manager, calls Ryan... Ryan is going to ask him to undo the deal and let us know the outcome of that conversation.
0: Now, let me just tell you something. Dealers are not going to be forthwith with this. They're not going to be volunteering information on how to get out of the deal. And they're going to tell you, oh, no, we can't do this, we can't do that. And I'm telling you straightforward information. If you don't get a title in a reasonable amount of time, and 6 months is not a reasonable amount of time, he's been waiting 6 months, you can undo the deal.
1: And like I said, Ryan didn't know that, and now he's gonna undo it and let us know
0: what happens. And I hope they don't try to keep him in it. Now, we're reviewing another car deal for Kelly, and I'm telling you, from what we can tell on this deal, she's been screwed, blued, and black tattooed, and bam, it's done. I mean, this thing is the worst deal. She thought she had a problem because they weren't paying off her trade. Poor Kelly. Kelly, this deal is the worst deal anyone could make. You have been so ripped off. In my opinion, I use the word ripped off because it might be legal. But on just one of those trades alone, you were so screwed. And Deputy Dan was looking at real numbers, and this is sad. This is really sad because you called only about the one problem, which was getting your trade paid off. These people should be erecting a shrine to you for the amount of money you spent and overspent. And you know what? I'm ashamed of this dealership. Is this a Dealing Doug dealership? This sucks. This deal sucks.
2: What you paid for Tucson's not bad.
0: No, the price for the Tucson was fine, but they screwed her on the trades. Big time.
3: What was so bad about it? What is it? Okay. I haven't looked at it yet.
0: All right. What did they go on? What would they allow her on that one?
2: The Jeep Compass should have had 11,000.
0: Yeah, Jeep Compass. Okay, go ahead, Deputy Dan. The minimum.
4: She got a total of 5,800 for a trade, and on the Jeep Compass alone, she should have got 11,000.
0: Now listen to this. Listen to this.
3: But how do we know that?
0: Mark.
3: Did it have hail damage,
0: how do we know? We're looking up value. We're looking up trade-in values.
4: Value,
0: what do you mean, how do you know?
4: Mileage.
0: How does anyone know? You look up
3: did
0: the trade-in
3: value.
0: Did it
3: have any damage on it is what I'm asking.
0: Mark, look, I know her, okay? I'm telling you, these cars were in pristine condition. But even in normal condition, we're talking about 10 to 11 grand. Hold on. On one car. And she got for both cars how much?
4: 5,800.
0: 5,800 trade-in on both cars.
3: Is that after negative equity?
0: No. Here's what happened. The BMW, yes, you subtract whatever the payoff would be. But apparently, they said the payoff was what? $9,200?
4: $9,200, right.
0: And she said the payoff was $3,000. How could they be so incredibly different?
4: In fact,
0: I wouldn't mind getting her back on again just to clarify a few items. And then we'll look into the other issue, and that is pay off the damn trade. And this is Arapahoe Kia. I mean, look, you know, Mark, I'll venture to say that if we examine 10 car deals, how many deals do you think we would find that are pretty good deals out of 10? How many?
3: Out of 10? When you say good deals, you mean screaming deal?
0: No, just where somebody didn't get screwed.
3: A good deal. Any dealership, I'd say 1 out of 10.
0: Yeah.
3: 3 out of 10. 3 out of 10. 3 out of 10.
0: Would be all right.
3: Would be normal.
0: Right. Okay. But, man, this one is bad news. Now, Naomi, we're going to get an attorney on, but let's start anyway because I don't want to. Now, here's what I need to know. There's a few things you said. You said on September 14th you had a lump on your leg. Namely, was this just when you went in for it or was it on there for a while?
5: That's when I went in. That's when I noticed.
0: How long was it on your leg?
5: I'm not really sure. On the evening of September 14th is when I noticed it. I didn't have any real pain or anything.
0: Next question. These are just quick questions. We can get into detail, Naomi. Yeah. These are just quick questions. We can get into detail later. So you noticed it. You went in on the 14th, and when they said it was an abscess to you, was it throbbing in pain? Was it oozing? What did it look like?
5: It was just red and swollen, and I didn't have anything to measure it with, so I used a lighter, and it was bigger than a regular-sized lighter.
0: Okay, but did it keep growing, or did it stay the same size?
5: It kept growing, and so by September 17th, it had gone from the inside of my leg clear up over to the top and over to the almost to the other side.
0: Oh my God! So did you go back on the 17th?
5: I did go back on the 17th, and I had told them again that I have a history of MRSA times 4, and that I was concerned that it was MRSA.
0: Now, why do you have a history of MRSA? You've had it before? You had MRSA before?
5: Yes. Yes, I've had MRSA 4 times.
0: Oh, my gosh. And so that was a pretty... Okay, so when you went in on the 17th and you said you had a MRSA history, what did they do for you then?
5: They said that the area needed to be drained. They placed drain tubes in it. During that process, the provider, and I don't know if she was an MP or a PA or an MD, I can't remember, she took a phone call with her gloves on, ended the call, and then went back around digging in my leg.
0: And what happened as a result of the... What happened after the 17th? Were you hospitalized or let go home?
5: No, they sent me home with no pain medication other than what they gave me in the ER. I went into my primary on September 18th to have it checked out and everything, make sure
0: it
5: was going well. Asked for home health care. That was ignored. On September 17th, I told the provider in the ER that I was not comfortable taking care of this kind of wound because I have...
0: I understand, but hold on. What I'm getting at is this. When we come back, I'm not going to do it now, Naomi. We need just brief... We'll fill in details, but we need, like, the 14th you went in. The 17th you went back because it was worse and they drained it. Then we need to know the next encounter and the next encounter, and we have to build a story here right after this.
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15: From the Quantum Fiber from AT&T Weather Center.
16: Partly sunny skies for Labor Day. Afternoon temperatures will be in the lower 90s with a slight chance we might see a few showers and thunderstorms throughout the late afternoon.
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0: 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Let's keep going here. Okay, basics here. We have basics. She had a lump on her leg, and then they said it was an abscess and sent her home. I guess we should ask this now then. What size, Deputy Doc wants to know, what size was that app the very first time you went in on the 14th? What size?
5: It was larger than a regular size lighter. I couldn't find a ruler or tape measure or anything to measure it.
0: Would you say like 3 inches across?
5: Scale.
0: 3 inches across?
5: I would say probably about 5 inches in length and maybe 2-3 inches in width.
0: Okay, and what did they tell you to do? Did they give you instructions? Deputy Doc also said that's important.
5: On the 14th, they just gave me a prescription for antibiotics and sent me home, told me to take the antibiotics. On the 17th, they drained it. They put drain tubes in it, told me to keep taking the antibiotics.
0: And then what happened? Then what happened after the 17th?
5: I noticed that the area was starting to streak and go from the inside of my leg over the top of my leg almost to the outside of my thigh.
0: When you say streaking, what do you mean by streaking? Do you mean like the red blotches were streaking, or was it like a line? What was it?
5: It was like a line that was streaking from the lump up over my leg.
0: I hate to give you suggestions, but like a blood poisoning streak that actually moves up your veins?
5: I wouldn't know that.
0: It doesn't matter, Naomi. Good. If you don't know, you don't know. Let's just get right to it. What did you do then? It spread. What did you do then?
5: On September 18th, I returned to the ER and told them that I thought I needed to be admitted because of my history and the streaking. And they were very adamant that it wasn't going to be admitted and treated with antibiotics through IV. By that evening...
0: Naomi. I need to know, you just said they were adamant, and then you said by that evening. So does that mean you went home?
5: Yes, on September 18th, they were adamant that they were not going to admit me and treat it.
0: You went home that night, and what happened that night at home?
5: I just went home and tried to take something for the pain and went to bed on... Saturday, which I believe was September 19th, I had talked to a friend and sent her a picture of the streaking, and she's like, you need to go to a different ER.
0: Did you do that on the 19th? Did you go to a different emergency room on the 19th?
5: I did. I went to one of those freestanding ERs.
0: Got it. What happened then? What happened then?
5: Once they got me back into the room, the doctor came in, pulled back the bandage. He looked at it and he said, that needs to be treated with antibiotics through an IV. Did a CAT scan and admitted me to the hospital.
0: Where were you admitted?
5: A Swedish hospital.
0: Okay.
5: And I think it's Inglewood.
0: What happened then? Keep going. Just real brief. Just keep going.
5: So they came in, they gave me the, hooked me up to antibiotics through the IV. I was there until the 22nd. I was discharged evening of the 22nd.
0: Okay.
5: And have been dealing with wound care. I was supposed to have home wound care, which I could not get my provider to set up. I've had to apply for an academic withdrawal with financial aid credit, which may or may not be approved.
0: What does that mean? How were you doing schooling before this?
5: I'm a student with Red Rocks, and we're doing remote learning online.
0: And you wanted to withdraw from that?
5: Yeah, so I have to do an academic withdrawal because I couldn't keep up. I got behind it.
0: Withdrawal, what else are we looking at? Tell me what you think is going on here. In other words, you think that the first hospital, Lutheran, was completely inept, right?
5: I believe so, yes.
0: Okay. Now,
5: I'm sorry.
0: Go ahead. And what's the worst right now? Is it getting better? What's happening?
5: It is getting better. It's much better. However, last week, I believe on Thursday, I spoke with my physical therapist for my back injury. And she said that I cannot return for 12 weeks until the area is completely healed. So the area has to be completely healed.
0: So you have a 12-week delay, a 12-week delay on back therapy.
5: Yes, and part of that therapy, the therapist said that she can no longer do because it presents a risk factor for reinfection.
0: Wait. After 12 weeks, you can no longer do what?
5: I can't get my dry needling for my myofascial pain syndrome.
0: So you have, in addition to your back, hold on, you were getting treatments for your face.
5: No, myofascial pain syndrome.
0: Oh, I'm sorry.
5: The muscles are too
0: tight. I get it. No, I get what you're saying. Fascial. I get what you're saying. Okay, yeah. Move on. Okay. What else? I'm trying to find what else. You have a school withdrawal. You have a delay in back therapy. No more needling. What else?
5: Mm-hmm. And when I tried to talk to Lutheran about it, they basically told me to file a complaint with the state health department.
0: Okay.
5: And get in.
0: Here's what we're going to talk about, Naomi, and I want this for people listening. I'm going to review your case with an attorney. We'll talk about it because I know you think you have malpractice. Okay. And you may have ineptness. You may have a little malpractice. It could be that these idiots, listen to this, they treated a serious abscess with casual, you know, in a casual atmosphere, which caused you to have some pain and more infection. The question is, did the delay of the IV antibiotics of however many days, let's say from the very first time, from the 14th to the 19th, okay? Basically, a five-day delay. Is that what caused you not to have any more back pain or any more back therapy? Is that what caused you not to have needling? Is that what caused your school withdrawal? Or had they admitted you on that day, would it have been the same? We have to know the difference between difference in diagnosis and malpractice. You can have differing opinions without having malpractice. We'll talk about that and more coming right up.
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21: Not too much happening on Denver highways for your holiday afternoon drive. There is a little bit of slowing on eastbound I-70 between Havana and Chambers, and eastbound I-70 also slow in spots between the tunnels and C-470. Northbound and southbound I-25 are moving at the speed limit in the metro area, and a crash on northbound I-25 approaching Upper Lake Gulch Road has just cleared from the right shoulder. There is some slowing on outbound Pena from Tower to 56th. With traffic, I'm Dave O'Brien.
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24: 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Listen, it's important that we talk about that one deal with Kelly. She wasn't as ripped as we thought because we went and looked at the numbers again. Dan was looking at something else. And the bottom line, it's still not a great deal, but they didn't rip her face off like we thought. So, Kelly, if you're listening, the deal wasn't all that bad. We just got to get them to pay off your trade, okay? And we'll get back to that tomorrow. Right now, I'm going to have Marco Bendinelli listen to this. And, again, we get a lot of these calls. And, people, I do not want you to think that we do not have sympathy for the pain and misery that people suffer. Naomi went to the hospital on the 14th with a leg lump. They said it was an abscess, sent her home with antibiotics. On the 17th, she went back in. She said, look, I have a MRSA history. It's pretty bad. They drained it, sent her back home with antibiotics and would not admit her. On 9/18, she had more pain. So on the 19th, she went to a new ER and was admitted. Basically on the 19th. So from the 14th to the 19th was a five-day delay. She was discharged on the 22nd. So she was in the hospital 19, 20, 21st, 22nd. So probably 3.5 days. Okay, she was doing wound care. It's getting better. So basically now she's saying as a result of that, she now has to wait 12 weeks to go back to her back therapy, and she can never have her needling done again.
0: and she had to withdraw from school temporarily. So really, on the face of it, even if there was flat out malpractice, there are no losses here. Now, I know that Naomi and everyone listening, they do what's called the woulda, coulda, shoulda. What woulda, coulda happened, what should have happened, it could have been deadly, it could have been this, and fortunately, in malpractice, they don't go with woulda, coulda, shoulda. They go with what actually happened. But we're not even sure if it is malpractice. Now, this is a layman's opinion. I'm going to let Marco talk to you, Naomi, as if you walked into his office. So, Marco Bendinelli, what do you think of Naomi's situation? Again, Naomi, we don't doubt the pain and misery you went through. But you say you need an attorney, and I'm thinking it may be a waste of time. Marco. Mm-hmm. Marco.
5: Yeah, I heard briefly your summary. I heard what Naomi said, and, you know, we don't bring medical malpractice cases against physicians or hospitals unless there is serious damages. And, Tom, you know, I can tell by the questions you were asking her, you understand that bringing a medical malpractice case is expensive and time consuming. And if you have speculative damages or damages that aren't in the six figures, it may cost you $100,000 to get a medical malpractice case to trial. And a delay in treating an infection without any permanent injuries, I mean, that's just not a case that we're probably going to get too excited about. And I'm sorry.
0: Now I want to mention something. I want to mention something to Naomi. And Naomi, as I said, I love that you called to ask because that's what we want you to do. And we're not telling you, by the way, we're not telling you not to seek an attorney's opinion face to face. What we're saying is this. What if you did have malpractice, meaning, oh, my God, they should have seen this on the 14th and did not. And then you went and were admitted on the 19th. See, it's not how serious your infection is that counts, Naomi. It is what is the difference between the 14th and the 19th? Did that 5 days, is that what cost it to be? Is that what caused it to be so dangerous? Or would it have been just as dangerous on the 14th? If you went just a little incrementally worse, but it was caught up with intravenous antibiotics, then all the wrongdoing was erased. So whenever people say, like we had a woman one time who had a lump and it turned out to be cancer, but she didn't find that out. She went to the same doctor 3 times and did not know it was cancer. She finally went to another facility and they diagnosed it as cancer. There was a 2-month delay. The question wasn't whether or not she had cancer. That doctor could not be held responsible because she had cancer. But the question was, did that 2-month delay cost her something that couldn't have been helped or that could have been helped? And anyway, the second doctor himself said, even if you had come to me 60 days earlier, the treatment would have been the same and your outcome will probably be the same because you were in stage 4 already. So that's what we're getting at, Naomi. You already had an infection. Did that 5-day delay cost you anything? It gave you a lot of pain and misery, but for 5 days, do you get it?
11: I do. The only real major concern I have with it is that because I had to withdraw from my classes, I may
0: but maybe you
11: have
0: would've,
11: to pay back
0: the Naomi,
11: the
0: Naomi,
11: class.
0: Listen, though. I know you had to withdraw. I want to ask one question. And would you had they started treating you on the 14th instead of the 19th? Would you have still had to withdraw? Are you telling me that additional 5 days is what's causing you to withdraw?
11: I believe so. From what I'm understanding, because I had made arrangements with my instructors to get caught up on that one assignment for that week that I would miss. But because of everything that stemmed from this, I got too far behind in my classes, and my instructors were like, there's no way that you're going to be able to get
24: Naomi,
11: caught up.
24: Naomi, if you were admitted on the 14th, how would that have changed anything? You tell me how.
11: That's what I'm a little confused about, is that I don't think that the infection would have spread across the lake, and therefore I would not have had needed as much aftercare from being discharged. Okay.
24: So what you're saying, and by the way, that's legit. If on the 14th, if a doctor looked at your report and said, you know what, if she came to me on the 14th, I would have started IV antibiotics immediately and it would not have spread. If you got a doctor to say that, you're still back at you still have to have damages. So how do you put a price on withdrawing from school? How much money did you have to pay that you're not getting, that you can't get a refund for? How much?
11: We're not sure yet.
24: Give me the worst case scenario. Give me the worst case scenario, Naomi. How much?
11: The worst case, I would say probably a little over $5,000, because if I cannot return to physical therapy, I can't continue with my classes because my...
24: You made a leap now. Now you have to show that you can't go back to physical therapy, which means you can't go back to school. But let's just say $5,000. Okay, what other economic damages? Hold on, we'll come right back.
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21: Not too much happening on Denver highways for your holiday afternoon drive. There is a little bit of slowing on eastbound I-70 between Havana and Chambers, and eastbound I-70 also slow in spots between the tunnels and C-470. Northbound and southbound I-25 are moving at the speed limit in the metro area, and a crash on northbound I-25 approaching Upper Lake Gulch Road has just cleared from the right shoulder. There is some slowing on outbound Pena from Tower to 56th. With traffic, I'm Dave O'Brien.
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24: 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All right. Let's keep going here, folks. Naomi, again, we don't mean to beat you up. We just want to make sure you understand. And again, you should feel free to make a consultation with any attorney that you feel fit and basically explain your case. But right now, it doesn't sound, $5,000 wouldn't be enough. But I want to ask Marco Bendinelli a very silly question. Marco, if she wanted, and I'm serious now, if she wanted to go to small claims court, because she claimed that the delay in the diagnosis cost her money, would it have any merit at all?
5: You know, I think the, without, you would still need to hire an expert. And, you know, we talked, you and I talked about that requirement called a certificate of review, that you have to get a physician to say that, you know, the claim does not lack substantial justification. And so, I mean, you're still looking at $5,000 just to get a physician to review it.
0: All right. Now, I understand. Naomi, again, dear, I'm sorry if it wasn't what you wanted to hear, but do you have any questions, silly or otherwise? I just asked a silly question about small claims court. Do you have any questions for Marco?
1: No, that was pretty much what I was curious about, is because if I can't return to school, I have no degree, which means no job to pay back.
0: Yeah, but you can't. This doesn't go on the rest of your life. Naomi, this doesn't go on the rest of your life. Right. It's just temporary. In other words, you can't take a 5-day delay in a diagnosis and then start domino affecting this throughout your life. I mean, you'll eventually be able to go back to school. No.
1: Well, and that's I have an appointment with my pain management doctor on the 10th to discuss that, because at this point, I'm not exactly sure.
0: But listen, Naomi, on another note, let's try to help you on money that you say is non-refundable. I want you to call us back on that separate issue. I'm serious, because we might be able to negotiate something under special circumstances, because...
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0: And that's why I recommend him to everyone I know. I'm consumer advocate Tom Martino.
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0: ABC News, I'm Chuck Severson. Granted an earlier parole board hearing, the Menendez brothers imprisoned in California for the 1989 killings of their parents. The board moving the hearing up from 2028 to this coming March 2027. In Los Angeles, ABC's Alex Stone.
1: At their last hearing, the parole board found the brothers not suitable for parole because of violations they've had in prison, including illegal smuggled-in cell phones, and Eric had been linked to a prison gang years ago and a tax fraud case.
0: New threats between the U.S. and Iran after trading weekend missile attacks. Each now promises that their retaliation attacks will not be in proportion, that they'll increase the severity. Ohio police investigating a man they say lunged at the Democratic candidate for governor, Dr. Amy Acton, during a campaign event over the weekend. Acton running against Republican Vivek Ramaswamy. On a busy travel day, FlightAware.com shows the vast majority of planes taking off on time.
2: Long holiday weekends can lead to more dangerous driving. Colorado State Patrol is reminding
0: to go back
2: everyone
0: to class
2: smart
0: this fall. The American Academy of Pediatrics
2: when driving.
0: Parents.
2: Fox 31 spoke with people around the Denver area about their plans for getting home
0: Dr.
2: after
0: Tiffany
2: having a little
0: Munter,
2: too much fun today.
3: Clinical assistant.
4: Really, what you gotta look out for is your people, you know what I mean? You have to really, like, pay attention to where everybody's going, what everybody's doing.
2: CSP says not only can DUIs be dangerous, they can also be expensive. They also tell people to have a little more patience on the road today because there will be more people driving. Family and friends of former Colorado Governor Richard Lammer asking Colorado Parks and Wildlife to rename Roxborough State Park in his honor. The proposal asks for the area to be renamed the Richard D. Lamb State Park at Roxborough. Supporters of the petition say Lamb played an important role in establishing the area as a state park. Lamb died in 2021 and served as Colorado's 38th governor from 1975 to 1987. That's the latest. I'm Keenan Dixon.
0: Protective Services disagree.
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6: No issues on Denver highways for your early Monday afternoon drive. Northbound and southbound I-25 are both moving at the speed limit in downtown, the Denver Tech Center and North Glen and Thornton. Eastbound and westbound I-70 are moving well. There is some slowing on eastbound I-70 between Havana and Chambers, and also pockets of slowing on eastbound I-70 between the tunnels and C-470. No delays on I-270 or I-225. With traffic, I'm Dave O'Brien.
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0: It is Labor Day 2026, a day we honor the accomplishments of the working men and women in our country. Also, the unofficial last day of summer. In many places, one more chance to get outside and grill some burgers. And this is iHeartRadio's Holiday Talk. I'm Reed Shepard with Dana McKay. Jason Berenger is our producer. And we want to say thank you for joining us. And thank you to those stations across the country for picking up the show today. Your regular hosts will be back tomorrow. Now this hour, while some kids are already back to school, others still have a few days yet. We're talking with the superintendent of one of the nation's largest school districts, and we're also marking the 25th anniversary of 9/11 with AM 710 WOR's Larry Menti. And of course, we've got today's top stories, and we begin with the crash of an Amazon cargo plane at Miami International Airport. Five people were killed, several others injured, three critically, two others hospitalized with less severe injuries. Federal Aviation Administration said in a statement, Air Flight 7598 overran the runway after landing at the airport around 2 p.m. on Sunday. The plane, a Boeing 767-300 cargo aircraft, departed from San Juan, Puerto Rico for Miami. Prime airplane came to rest beside a roadway near two semi-trucks. According to images from the scene, the aircraft appeared to be resting on its belly.

0: Yeah, so over 60 Miami-Dade fire rescue units responded, and we aren't sure yet who the fatalities were. It sounds like the pilot and co-pilot were rescued from the plane. We don't know if the people that are crew members or if they were people who were in their vehicles. I mean, the plane hit some vehicles that were on the road, right at the end of the runway. You know, it went into the road, and if you've seen the video, the plane seemed to be flying over the runway too far. It didn't touch down right at the start of the runway. It was still flying for a pretty good stretch along the runway. And then one of the wheels never really seemed to touch down. So it's not exactly clear. Of course, there's going to be a big investigation that'll take a long time into what happened. But just from watching the video, that's what you saw.
1: Now, this led to a ground stop, obviously, on Sunday. As of early Monday, Miami officials say two runways out of the four have reopened. About 250 flights were delayed at the airport late afternoon Sunday. So if you do have a flight into or out of Miami today, you're going to need to check ahead with your airline. Iran's parliament speaker on Sunday threatening to deliver a quote-unquote more intense and more painful response to U.S. strikes on Iranian oil tankers. On Saturday, the U.S. struck and, quote, permanently disabled three Iranian oil tankers in the Persian Gulf and Gulf of Oman after Iran's Revolutionary Guard had fired ballistic missiles at an aircraft carrier and guided missile destroyer. This is audio obtained by London-based satellite TV outlet Iran International and posted to X, appears to show the military giving a warning of the impending strike.
2: Order tanker Kylo Noxon, this is United States military aircraft. I'm preparing to destroy your ship. You have 1 minute to abandon your ship. Over.
3: Abandon ship.
2: Order tanker Stark 1, this is United States military aircraft. I am preparing to fire at your stern. You have 1 minute to clear your crew from the stern of the ship. Over.
1: Now, following Iran's failed attack, CENTCOM permanently disabled the IRGC crude oil carriers MT Downey off the coast of Karg Island and the Stark, which you just heard there, near Jask. American forces also destroyed the unladen crude oil carrier MT Kylo, also known as the Noxon, in the Gulf of Oman, striking the vessel in multiple critical locations.
0: And with all of this continuing to go on in Iran, what about gas prices? Energy Secretary Chris was all over the Sunday talk shows yesterday talking about gas prices, which were at an all-time high for Labor Day. The AAA gas prices national average for regular hit $4.15 per gallon this weekend, marking the highest it's ever been on Labor Day weekend. Chris Wright was asked on CNN if he thinks gas prices could go up even more as the situation in Iran continues to heat up. And here's what he said.
4: Well, if you look at, I don't want to have an opinion on that, but if you look at the futures market right now, what can you buy gasoline for 2 months in advance from where we are today? It's down more than 30 cents a gallon from where it is today. So we are hitting the end of the summer driving season. The Trump administration has changed blending requirements for American refiners, which allows them to produce more gasoline just as demand for gasoline is about to start heading down.
0: And Dana Bash on CNN pushed back on him saying, well, I don't want to have an opinion on that.
5: Respectfully, as the energy secretary, shouldn't you have an opinion on where gas prices are and where they're going?
4: Well, gasoline production is about to go up and demand is about to go down. So if I had to guess, they're more likely to go down than go up.
0: And then Chris Wright was also on Fox News Sunday with Shannon Bream, and he was asked about some of the fuzzy math he's been accused of doing when it comes to ships getting through the Strait of Hormuz, and here's how that went.
6: Okay, so let's talk about the traffic through the Strait. There are skeptics about the numbers that are coming from you, coming from the administration. Fortune has this. It appears that Secretary Wright is adding up transfers over multiple days into a single day, said Samir Mandani, co-founder of TankerTrackers.com. He jokingly calls it math magics. So why is there a dispute about the data on what's actually getting through the strait at this point?
4: It's funny to read or hear that stuff. We know every ship, the name of the ship, what it's carrying, you know, in these convoys we're pushing. So we're not guessing. We're not doing any crazy math. We're just reporting exactly what's going through the southern route through the Strait of Hormuz.
0: So the argument over whether or not the Strait of Hormuz is open or closed seems to be continuing. And of course, we know diesel fuel just hit an all-time high last week, too, at 5.

0: $5.85 a gallon nationwide, and that impacts the price of everything.
1: Yes, it does. Well, taking a quick look at sports, NFL owners remain pleased with how the league is being run. Commissioner Roger Goodell has agreed to a new four-season extension that runs through the 2030 season. Patriots owner Robert Kraft said in a memo that more than 95% of the total compensation is tied to Goodell's and the NFL's performance measured against various metrics and at the discretion of the compensation committee. Well, it's not often that we see college football on Sunday, but we had three games yesterday. C.J. Carr, 19 of 29 for 239 yards passing, two touchdowns, as number four Notre Dame defeated Wisconsin 41-13. Other games, number nine Ole Miss outlasted 24th ranked Louisville 41-38, while 17th ranked Washington topped Washington State 24-10. The game everyone is still talking about, though, the unbelievable and very controversial ending to Saturday's Western Michigan-Michigan game at the Big House in Ann Arbor. With no time on the clock, it looked like the Broncos had upset the Wolverines 12-7, but a Hail Mary pass with either 1 second left on the clock or no time left on the clock gave Michigan a 13-12 win. Afterward, Western Michigan's president essentially said the university opted for acceptance and understanding. Well, coming up next after the break, we're talking back to school with Van Ayers, superintendent of Hillsborough County, Florida's school district. I'm Reed Shepherd with Dana McKay. This is iHeartRadio's Holiday Talk.
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13: Shepard along with Dana McKay, and this is iHeartRadio's Holiday Talk for Labor Day 2026. You know, Labor Day is a lot of things. It's a day to celebrate the working man in our country, and it's the unofficial end of summer. For millions of school children around the country, it means summer vacation is over, and it's time to once again hit the books and go back to school. Many districts have already started their new academic year, while for others, day one is almost here. As we mark this last holiday, holiday of summer, we welcome the superintendent of one of the largest school districts, not only in the state of Florida, but in the country, Hillsborough County's Van Ayres. Van, thank you so much for joining us today. You know, there's no question that education has changed markedly in the last couple of decades. I mean, I wouldn't know how to help my grandson with his homework if I tried. But in your view, what is the most important change we've seen in the classroom over the last couple of decades or so?
14: Well, I think, you know, as we look at starting the school year off and as being a large school district as we are, you know, seventh largest in the country, if you look at how classrooms have changed, you know, you've got much more technology that's in classrooms now. Really, you know, as much as we want to talk about how things have changed, we really, you know, this year, going back to things with how they used to be and really around attendance and being in school, you can never really underestimate the importance of being in school every day. That's something that we have really focused on this past couple of years is the importance of attendance and every day mattering in school. So really, you know, for our entire community, you know, we can talk and do a lot of things, but, you know, for parents that are out there listening, I cannot underestimate enough the importance of being in school every day, being on time. We have, 14,000 of the best teachers anywhere in this country working for Hillsborough County Public Schools, and they can't do their thing without making sure that our students are in school, every single day. Every day matters in Hillsborough County Public Schools. We've been able to see great results because we had a slight uptick in attendance. And I would say, we had the years of COVID. We saw some declines in attendance and, students not being in school as much as they, as they should. Last year, we saw an uptick of that. And we saw the results of that. We were in a school district for the first time in over a decade. And, a big attribute to that was the reason because, our family started to see the importance of being in school and being in school every day.
13: What about teacher vacancies? This is something that I know has been a problem as well in the state of Florida and again across the country. So let me pose the question to you like this, Van, if I can. Is teaching still an attractive profession?
14: Absolutely. So for us, my number one goal, if you look at any research around student achievement, it always starts with having a high quality teacher in front of students every single day. And our main goal is to have been able to recruit and retain teachers in Hillsborough County. We've done that. So I'll go back to answer that previous question. We started about 3 years ago. We had over 600 vacancies when we started the school year. Mm-hmm. We are now approximately 170 now with this slight decline enrollment. We're expecting those vacancies numbers to be well below 100, and you figure we have over 300 sites. So it's definitely vacancies are one of the things that we've been able to tackle head on. We've been able to do that, through our millage referendum. We have additional supplement to recruit and retain our instructional staff. So it's made a big, big difference.
13: My dad was a teacher for so many years back in my hometown, so I can certainly appreciate your point of view there. We're talking to Van Ayres, the superintendent of schools in Hillsborough County, Florida, one of the largest school districts in the state of Florida and across the country as well. Van, as a major or large school district, I can just imagine that getting ready for the start of the academic year is incredibly complicated. What do you have to go through to get things ready for day one?
14: Yeah, it's a great question. And it's like launching a city in a day. So we have, but it all starts, and I will tell you, just to go back from the last day of school the previous year, we have major renovation projects that undergo, and they start on the first day of summer. So that starts, sometimes, right on the first day, right when our students finish, we'll start clearing campuses for major AC project, major HVAC projects, all types of construction projects. So it starts day one of the summer and continues throughout the summer to ensure that our schools are ready to go. And we've done an amazing job here. On Labor Day, we've had a great start to the school year. It all starts with operations, though, and making sure that, we have, just so you know, we have almost 80,000 students that ride school buses every single day. So those 80,000, you're talking, you have, over 600 bus drivers. So transportation is always, when you start a school year, is the big thing that you look at, ensuring that, our students are picked up on time, they get home on time, so getting those schedules out. So that's, I mean, this whole, you know, getting a school district ready starts from the first day of summer, and then it's quite the, you know, over the summertime, ensuring that we are ready to go on the first day of school, completing all of our renovation projects, and making sure that, you know, that our schools are ready to go, and that starts, you know, months ahead of the first day of school.
13: Let's talk about security, because this is an issue that school districts didn't have to face when I was a kid growing up in a small town in Ohio. So this is something that has to be a major priority for districts across the country nowadays. How do you deal with that?
14: Yeah. So security and student achievement are always the, you know, as I, you know, lead the school district, security, student safety is always, you know, always the top pillar that we look at and how we keep students safe. You know, we have an officer in every one of our schools. You know, we, you know, ensure that our schools are always, you know, that safety is always a top priority for us and always will be. Safety, always number one, student achievement second. But, you know, we always start every morning we wake up is ensuring that all of our students are and all of our teachers and staff are being kept safe every day.
13: All right. So some districts have already gone back to school for the start of the new academic year. Some still have a couple of days yet, as we said earlier. What should parents be thinking about? What should parents be thinking about? What should teachers be thinking about? What should the students be thinking about as we approach the start of a new academic year?
14: Yeah, so I think as we, you know, it's that partnership between our families and our schools, number one. So I think, you know, that partnership matters. And with that, I, you know, it starts with establishing routines. So that's, you know, as you get into the summer and as I'm in school, as fast as you can establish routines early on, you know, those especially bedtimes that we talked about with attendance, homework habits, you know, and staying engaged with your child's teacher and school. Stay involved with this, with your child's school. Stay involved with your child's teacher. Talk about their goals and how they contribute positively to their school community. And like I said, back to attendance. And it's that partnership and being present in school. And to our parents that are listening and to our students that are listening, it's get involved in their school. And anytime you can be involved, whether it's athletics or clubs, adds to that school experience, which makes it so much more valuable.
13: You were quoted recently as saying the start of the new school year gets more and more exciting every year. I don't know what that is, but it's just awesome. What is it?
14: It is.
13: What is it that makes it so awesome for Van Ayers?
14: For me, it's quite simply, I love seeing, you know, our summers can get pretty lonely, right? So we don't have, you know, when we come back, it's something exciting about seeing, you know, all of our over 200,000 students that come back into the schools and establish those routines again. It's about the smiling faces, that enter schools on the first day of school. And I always tell our staff is how do you keep that positive energy and momentum going throughout the school year? Because it's exciting and people are happy. People are excited for the first day of school. And how do you then keep that momentum up the entire school year?
13: Okay. Before I let you go, Van, what do you want to say to teachers, to students who are about to start the new school year or who have just started the new academic school year?
14: Okay, so I will start with the ones that have already been in school. You know, in Hillsborough County, we'd have completed, you know, 4 weeks now. We started on August the 10th. Would have completed 4 weeks. It's just, you know, continue that positive energy that you have throughout the entire school year. To our teachers that are there, you know, it's you know, in this school year, you know, we have a long school year. We have 180 school days, and you know, and what's most important that I always preach about is being consistent day in and day out. Right. To our students that are there, that's why I talked about attendance. It's about consistency from day one to day 180, doing the very best you can every single day, and you'll have positive results that'll come from that.
13: All right. Van Ayers is the superintendent of schools, Hillsborough County, Florida. Van, thank you so much for joining us today. Happy Labor Day to you.
14: Happy Labor Day.
13: I'm Reed Shepherd along with Dana McKay. This is iHeartRadio's Holiday Talk.
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13: ABC News, I'm Chuck Sievertson. A notable case, an arraignment scheduled soon, not long after the mistrial declared in the Lindsey Clancy murder trial. ABC's Aaron Katursky.
17: Now an Illinois mother described as very invested in Clancy's case is charged with murdering her two-year-old son. Prosecutors said Corey Walsh was actively discussing the Clancy case over text just hours before a neighbor discovered the toddler dead.
13: Granted an earlier parole board hearing, the Menendez brothers, imprisoned in California for the 1989 killings of their parents, moved up to this coming March 2027. New threats by the U.S. and Iran. Each promises that their retaliation attacks will not be in proportion, that they'll be more severe. Ohio police investigating a man they say lunged at the Democratic candidate for governor, Dr. Amy Acton, during a campaign event over the weekend. Acton running against Republican Vivek Ramaswamy, who today at a campaign event condemned the incident. This is ABC News.
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18: Traffic is increasing a bit around the Denver metro area, but is still moving well for your holiday Monday afternoon travel. Eastbound I-70 a little heavy from Peoria to Chambers. Eastbound I-70 also jammed from Silverthorne to the tunnels and slow in spots between the tunnels and C-470. No delays on C-470 or E-470. Northbound and southbound I-25 moving well in the metro area. And I-225 and I-270 look good. With traffic, I'm Dave O'Brien.
19: Partly sunny skies for Labor Day. Afternoon temperatures will be in the lower 90s with a slight chance we might see a few showers and thunderstorms throughout the late afternoon.
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13: I'm Reed Shepard along with Dana McKay. This is iHeartRadio's Holiday Talk. Well, we are just a few days away now from the 25th anniversary of the 9/11 terror attacks on the World Trade Center and the Pentagon, as well as Flight 93, which crashed in a field near Shanksville, Pennsylvania. New York City will hold its traditional naming of the victims at Ground Zero, while President Trump is set to be at the Pentagon. Joining us today is Larry Menti from iHeartMedia's AM 710 WOR. So, Larry, what is the mood in the city as we draw near to September 11th?
5: Oh, the mood is solemn. I mean, everybody's talking about it now and what's going to happen. I think they planned it not to be different on purpose because it is an extremely solemn event filled with family members who are very sensitive in changing anything or making it political or making it commercial in any way. So what you've seen in the past is going to be basically what you see this time.
9: And Larry, 5 years after 9/11, you put together a short film, The Children of 9/11, following up with some of the kids who had lost a parent in the attacks. And you just mentioned, you know, the families. I'm wondering if you've kept up with any of those children or those families 25 years later.
5: I have. It's amazing you brought that up, and that's pretty good research on your part. But yeah, no, I have, and I'm in the process right now of doing another commentary to follow up on what happened back then. These are children that do not remember their parents that died in the crash. And so these are children at that time, we got them years later, that wanted to talk about what their parents meant to them, even though they don't even have many of the memories of those parents. So what we did, because we thought it would be difficult, we asked them to write letters to their parents and read them on the air. And it was, as you probably have seen, extremely powerful. And it is interesting, as you talk to each one of them and talk to the families, that there is no removal of time from the pain. And there's no removal of time from the memory that they do have. Some of them just have sparks of memory. Some of them have gone, and I talked to more than you saw in the piece. We weren't able to get everybody in. But some of them have sparks of memory that came to them years later. And whether those sparks of memories were true or not true, it doesn't matter. It is a remembrance that they believe, and it belongs to them, and it's the kind of things they hold on to. One person I talked to, actually, they went to a psychiatrist to try to remember more about their mother that died. And so, yes. And you can, I'll send it right to you. How about that, Dana? I'll send it right to you when it's finished. But we're doing a second documentary on that. And people can find it on YouTube.
13: Over the years, Larry, we've talked about the hidden toll of 9/11. And I think that relates largely to the first responders and those survivors who died from 9/11 related illnesses. What do we know as we approach the 25th anniversary about the health of the firefighters and the rescue workers who were on duty that day?
5: Well, I was also heavily involved in that, and I interviewed many of them that were dying, and I traveled with them on buses as they went down to Congress to lobby them to please, please, please put aside money in the 9/11 compensation fund so that they could have some type of life and that they could treat all of these illnesses and leave something to their families because they were victims of 9/11 too. But there's over 2,000 that have died since then from 9/11 related diseases. Mm-hmm. And it's been proven that those diseases came from that day because that toxic spew that was in the air that day, they've tried to replicate in labs. They can't. There's chemicals and fuel and human remains that were all in that air that day, and people breathed it in and came down with very rare diseases, and many are still dying now, and some will continue to die over the next few years. And so thank you for remembering them, because they should be always part of the death toll. And sometimes they're excluded because we want to talk about that day. But the death toll is nearing 5,000.
13: Well, when it comes to remembering, Larry, it's been now 25 years, and we now have a full generation of adults that really doesn't have a personal memory of the attacks and what happened on that day. So I'm thinking somewhere that there's a responsibility of those of us who do remember, who were in New York City or who were in Washington or Pennsylvania, to educate young people about what happened. Do you see that happening?
5: Well, it usually does, but only this time of year, because, you know, any history teacher, any teacher, elementary school teacher that's worth their salt will talk about that day and remind people what happened and how important it is that we never forget. For one reason only to me, it's because of the families that I've gotten to know. Of course, this day is extremely important to them. And so it's important for America to remember also because we didn't know we were that vulnerable on that day. And so we have to keep our guard up every single day to prevent something, God forbid, like that ever happening again. And it was a huge wake-up call to this country. We thought we were impregnable. We thought we were powerful beyond measure, and we weren't. And so we have to always remember that and never get complacent.
9: We're talking to Larry Menti, morning host on 710 WOR in New York City. And Larry, it's interesting you say that about us not knowing how vulnerable we were on that day and about kids learning about it. And I think, you know, not just in New York City or D.C. or Pennsylvania, but, you know, everywhere across the country, kids need to learn about this. And I remember asking my son last year, you know, did you talk about 9/11 in school? And he said, no, not really. And so I gave him an education about it and explained to him what had happened that day, where I was, how devastating it was, and then also about how right in the aftermath of the attack, how the country came together, and that we just haven't seen anything like that, like the way the country came together after those attacks.
5: Well, first of all, good for you for doing that. And secondly, well, that teacher needs to get a talking to at the very least, because to not talk about one of the most important things, well, the greatest attack on our country ever, even worse than Pearl Harbor, you know, has to be talked about. I mean, Pearl Harbor was on a military facility. This was civilians. This was the World Trade Towers, one of the most recognized buildings in the world. How could you not talk about it? I mean, these kids are going to go home and they're going to see it. They can't avoid it in the media. And it's your responsibility as a teacher to make sure that they have a bucket of knowledge so that they can understand what's going on. So good for you, Dana. And I will say that, please, any teachers that are out there listening that somehow forgot about the anniversary of 9/11 coming up, make it a part of that day. It should be everything that's thought that day.
13: All right, the 25th anniversary of the 9/11 terror attacks, just a few days away from now. Joining us, Larry Menti from iHeartMedia's AM 710 WOR in New York City. Larry, thank you so very much for joining us. Some great stories to tell.
5: No, thank you. Thank you for remembering that day. I really appreciate that.
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13: Reed Shepard along with Dana McKay. This is iHeartRadio's Holiday Talk. It's a sad but true statistic. According to the Department of Veterans Affairs, more than 6,000 veterans took their own lives in 2023. In fact, the suicide rate of veterans is more than 50% higher than the general population. Ken Fisher is the chairman and CEO of Fisher House Foundation, a nonprofit serving military families. He believes more should be done for the men and women who put themselves in harm's way to serve our country. Each September, during Suicide Prevention Awareness Month, he's made it a priority to encourage meaningful conversations about the mental health of veterans and service members. And Ken Fisher joins us on this Labor Day holiday. So, Ken, where do we start with that conversation?
18: Well, you brought out some statistics, and that is something we have plenty of. One of the studies that I found most compelling was done by Brown University that tells us that since 9/11, since 25 years ago, some 30,100 men or women have committed suicide. That means that a veteran is four times as likely to die by suicide than to die on the battlefield. That means that we are not doing enough as a nation to help these men and women come forward, remove the stigma. Mental health, yes, it's a problem with veterans, but it affects everybody in all walks of life. And that's particularly compelling this month in Suicide Awareness Month, but particularly with our veterans because of what they've done already for this nation.
13: So where are we falling short as a nation?
18: Well, you know, I think we have a tendency to, you know, to really touch on major issues during the election cycle. And then once the election cycle is over, these issues fall by the wayside. This is something that we cannot allow to have happen again. We have to have meaningful conversations like the one that we're having. If one veteran who's suffering in silence hears this conversation and comes forward, then we have done more than what we set out to do. Support and care for these men and women perhaps should start earlier, not after they come home. Months later, we find out that they're suffering. There are so many community groups and grassroots initiatives, peer support groups that help these veterans connect, help their families to connect. It's so important to make sure that these men and women have the resources at the grassroots level, not just at the national level. And also, you know, if we know that we're living in an area that has a lot of veterans that are retired, check in, talk to them, see what's going on with them, because there are so many of them that want to talk about what's going on. And also remember that behind every one of these numbers is a face, is a name, and a family that are all struggling. So I think one thing that I'd love to talk about here is if you know somebody who's suffering in silence, the VA does have a hotline. It's 24/7. It's dial 988 and press 1 or text 838-255. It's round the clock. It's free. And, of course, it's confidential, and it's there. So come forward, and there is help out there available for you.
9: We're talking to Ken Fisher, the chairman and CEO of Fisher House Foundation. Ken, I'm curious to know the backstory of Fisher House Foundation and more in general, what your organization does to help veterans and military families.
18: Well, it started almost 3.5 decades ago in 1990, just after the first Gulf War. It was brought to my late uncle Zach Fisher's attention that there was this basic yet underappreciated need that families of our wounded, injured, and ill servicemen, women, and veterans had no affordable place to stay while their loved ones were receiving treatment. These families don't have a lot of resources, can't afford a long stay in a hotel. When Zach was made aware of this, Zach said, you know, we got far too many people that point out problems and not enough people that are part of the solution. We're developers in New York. We had access to architects. Zach said, this is something I can solve. And so that was the story. The first Fisher House was built at the Bethesda Naval back in 1991. And at this point, we are now at 100 Fisher Houses that have served 570,000 families. And we've saved these families almost $690 million in travel and lodging expenses. So we're making a difference, not only for the veterans and servicemen and women with wounds you can see, but also we keep the families together, especially in the case of the wounds that you can't see.
13: Ken, I think you'll agree that up until recently, suicide was not something we talked about. It wasn't something families talked about. It certainly wasn't something that we talk about in a radio interview. Now it's considered to be a major public health concern. Yet we were talking about the numbers earlier, 6,000 veterans taking their own lives in 2023. Obviously, there's a lot more that needs to be done. And maybe the question is, why is it so important that this be out in the open the way it is becoming more and more nowadays?
18: Well, take the case of our post-9/11 generation. Only 1% of the generation served this nation post-9/11, 25 years ago. That is something that there's not a lot of commonality of experience because only 1% serve. So we're not aware of the sacrifices and the selfless service that these men and women have given to this nation and that of their families as well, because the entire family serves. It's not just the man or woman in the uniform, but the people behind them that keep, as we say, the home fires burning. They raise the kids. They make sure that everything, that life goes on while their loved ones are doing vital, vital work, which is defending our freedom. We owe these men and women a lot more than statistics. We owe them so much more than having a veteran four times as likely to die by suicide. So if it takes Suicide Prevention Month to talk about these things that are not pleasant to talk about, but remember that after their loved one has committed suicide, there's still a family that continues to suffer. So we need to remember not only the men and women suffering in silence, but their families as well, because they serve too.
13: Ken Fisher is the chairman and CEO of Fisher House Foundation. Ken, thank you so very much for joining us on this Labor Day. We appreciate your time.
18: Thank you so much for having me and giving me a chance to bring this issue out there.
13: So if you are suffering or if you know someone who is suffering in silence, the VA has a hotline 24/7. 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So when you do call 988, you will get a brief automated greeting, but you will be talking to a trained crisis counselor who will get on the phone with you and talk to you and help you de-escalate the emotional distress. 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
2: Holiday traffic is light and moving well around the Denver metro area for the most part. There is a crash involving a semi blocking the right lane of northbound I-225 before I-70. That is causing delays that start after 6th Avenue. Eastbound I-70 is also slow from Peoria to Chambers. Eastbound I-70 is stop and go from Silverthorne to the tunnels. It opens up beyond the tunnels. And there is a crash on inbound Peña at E-470. With traffic, I'm Dave O'Brien.
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13: ABC News, I'm Chuck Sievertson. A notable case, an arraignment scheduled soon, not long after the mistrial declared in the Lindsey Clancy murder trial. ABC's Aaron Katursky.
30: Now an Illinois mother described as very invested in Clancy's case is charged with murdering her two-year-old son. Prosecutors said Corey Walsh was actively discussing the Clancy case over text just hours before a neighbor discovered the toddler dead.
13: Granted an earlier parole board hearing, the Menendez brothers, imprisoned in California for the 1989 killings of their parents, moved up to this coming March 2027. New threats by the U.S. and Iran. Each promises that their retaliation attacks will not be in proportion, that they'll be more severe. Ohio police investigating a man they say lunged at the Democratic candidate for governor, Dr. Amy Acton, during a campaign event over the weekend. Acton running against Republican Vivek Ramaswamy, who today at a campaign event condemned the incident. This is ABC News. There's a flap about New York City's new mayor attending the city's 9/11 remembrance ceremony at the World Trade Center later this week. ABC's Jaisha Patel.
31: Mayor Mamdani says he will be in attendance. He'll be the first Muslim mayor to do so. And almost every mayor before him has attended this ceremony. Family members who lost loved ones on 9/11 have started an online petition, which has nearly 100,000 signatures, calling for Mayor Mamdani to not attend the remembrance ceremony Friday. Former Governor George Pataki has come out and said the same. And yesterday, former Mayor Rudy Giuliani made baseless claims that Mayor Mamdani doesn't believe 9/11 was a terrorist attack. So some are calling Giuliani's comments anti-Muslim.
13: The 17-minute film Flesh Impact had its world premiere today at the Venice Film Festival. 93-year-old Ellen Burstyn plays Marilyn Monroe at 100. Burstyn also received a Lifetime Achievement Award. Chuck Sievertson, ABC News.
32: Music is a bridge between the material and the spiritual. My name is Harvey Lauer, and I'm 82. 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
34: An evacuation warning is in effect for the Burnett Gulch Fire in Larimer County, just north of Lyons. The warning is for people along the Lone Star Road and Stagecoach Trail as the fire has grown to 3.5 acres, that number according to watch duty. Coffee shop employee Bailey is in the Pinewood Springs area and says the fire appears to be losing speed.
35: It's not a very big fire. Actually, all the smoke just cleared out, but it's just like in the canyon right behind us.
34: We've reached out to officials for an update on the condition of the fire. The community community of Beulah, meanwhile, coming together to help clean up damage from the Aspen Acres fire. One of the largest in the state's history has now received the Trump administration's stamp of approval for federal disaster aid for the impacted counties.
1: We need to go a step further yet, but that's the process. There's a process in all this, and even though you think that we should have had this right away, you know, had the funding coming from the government and all that, everything has a process.
34: Volunteers like Julia Lord have been hard at work over the weekend doing their part to help the community recover and get back to normal. That's the latest. I'm Keenan Dixon.
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2: Holiday traffic is light and moving well around the Denver metro area for the most part. There is a crash involving a semi blocking the right lane of northbound I-225 before I-70. That is causing delays that start after 6th Avenue. Eastbound I-70 is also slow from Peoria to Chambers. Eastbound I-70 is stop and go from Silverthorne to the tunnels. It opens up beyond the tunnels. And there is a crash on inbound Pena at E-470. With traffic, I'm Dave O'Brien.
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0: welcome to iHeartRadio's Holiday Talk for Labor Day 2026. I'm Reed Shepard, along with Dana McKay. Jason Berenger is our producer. Thank you so much for joining us today. And coming up this hour, Trump envoy Steve Witkoff just can't thank Vladimir Putin enough. And a couple of cases where things are just a little bit out of hand in this political season. And of course, we have the day's top stories, starting with the Lindsey Clancy trial. And Dana, you know, I can't remember the last time, maybe the O.J. Simpson trial, when we have seen this much interest in what has happened inside and outside the courtroom in the case of a criminal trial. Now, in case you missed it, the judge declared a mistrial in Lindsey Clancy's triple murder trial on Friday after the jury deliberated for 7 days without reaching a unanimous verdict. It appears there was one holdout juror in this case who did not want to follow the judge's instructions for whatever reason. Judge William Sullivan told the parties on Friday he'd like to retry the case later in the fall. Clancy's attorney, Kevin Reddington, says he wants to get a second trial underway as soon as possible. But really, the decision is up to the prosecution whether or not there's going to be another trial, given the fact that, as we understand it, the one juror wanted to convict Lindsey Clancy, whereas the other 11 wanted to acquit her.
1: Yes, they wanted to find her not guilty or not criminally responsible because they believed that she was suffering from postpartum psychosis. And Lindsey Clancy, of course, the Massachusetts mother who admits to strangling her three children in January of 2023 while her husband at the time had gone out to pick up a medication and gone to grab dinner. He returned home and Lindsey had jumped out the window to take her own life. She was not successful at that, but she ended up in a wheelchair and paralyzed for the rest of her life. And her three children were found dead and strangled in the basement. So on Thursday,

0: Maybe what do you want? What do you want me to do?
1: I want
0: get a,
1: to
0: get a brass band. I read the instruction as written by the SJC. The fact that I perhaps didn't give it my full inflection, I'm sorry about that. I'm not an actor. I've just given the instructions.
2: Well, my point, Judge, simply is that you're kind of glossing over the issue.
3: So they went back and forth for quite a few minutes in the courtroom. Mm-hmm. And when it was all said and done, the judge declared a mistrial, then ended up giving the defense attorney an hour to request a stay from the Massachusetts Supreme Court, but they declined to get involved. So it has been declared a mistrial. We're just not sure yet whether or not the case is going to be retried. Here's what Lindsey Clancy's attorney had to say after.
4: Where do I begin to thank these jurors? Minus one. The forelady of the jury, I was so proud when she indicated, after the judge sent them back to deliberate, indicating that one of the person would not listen to the law, and then she came back immediately with the question, stating that this is one individual, it was 11-1 for an acquittal, and one individual who recognized that there was reasonable doubt and refused to apply the law.
3: And then this is the Plymouth County DA, Tim Cruz, talking about how the justice system works.
5: But also speaking in the world that we live today, and all too often, criminals are being treated as victims, and the real victims are invisible. It is our job to make sure that the victims are not invisible, to make sure that they're not forgotten, and to make sure that we stand for them in the way that we seek justice. And that's what I think we've done in this case.
3: And he hasn't said whether or not he's going to retry the case. There's a hearing set for September 29th. In the meantime, Lindsey Clancy has been returned to the Tewksbury Psychiatric Hospital, where she is going to be indefinitely.
6: So the Trump administration is now seeing what it can do as far as ending the Russia-Ukraine war. U.S. Special Envoy Steve Witkoff appeared to offer Vladimir Putin glowing thanks. He thanked him up one side and down the other, according to a video released by the Kremlin. Witkoff and Jared Kushner were in Moscow and were also in Kyiv over the weekend, seeing what they could do as far as negotiations to end the war. No deals on anything yet. But according to the video that was released by the Kremlin, Witkoff told Putin via a translator, "First of all, President Putin, thank you so much for having us. We were sitting outside just now. We were all talking about when we retire. We'll all have these incredible stories and incredible memories, and yours will be right at the top of it all."
3: Oh, my goodness. Well, I don't know if maybe they feel they need to brown nose Putin the way when people come to see President Trump, they kind of brown nose him a bit, if that's what this is about. But I just want to see the situation get resolved here. I feel like, you know, we're having these talks again. And then they went to Ukraine, where they apparently had some positive, talks there. But we're all waiting for the situation to be resolved. And so this photo went viral over the weekend. It's like nothing I've seen before. A passenger on an American Airlines flight had to be duct taped to his seat after he lashed out at flight attendants and passengers. He was shouting anti-gay insults and racial slurs. When one passenger tried to come to the defense of the person sitting next to him he was directing all of this at, he became belligerent. He tried to bite passengers, and that's when they decided they needed to restrain him. So if you haven't seen the picture, you've got to look it up, because it really is crazy. This guy is completely duct tape. He looks like a mummy. The duct tape is around his head, around his arms, holding him to his seat, around his chest, his whole body duct taped to his seat. Now, the people who restrained him did say that they didn't duct tape his mouth. You know, they wanted him to be able to breathe.
6: Okay.
3: But
6: all right.
3: It was a flight from Dallas to Newark. It had to be diverted to Baltimore. He was taken off the plane. I don't know what it was like trying to cut all that duct tape off of him. That must have been a challenge. But he was arrested by Maryland State Police. And shortly after the picture went viral, the man was identified as 67-year-old Arthur Lundeen. He's a real estate agent in Tucson, and he has now lost his job. And it was interesting to look at the picture of him, to see his LinkedIn, and he just looks like a normal professional real estate agent, but apparently he's got a crazy side.
6: Yeah, you always wonder just what's going through somebody's mind on a plane when they decide to
3: act like that.
6: Really
3: crazy.
6: And it's really the first time I've seen anyone duct taped on a plane. I've heard of people restrained, but well, we've got two situations this midterm election

0: season where it just looks like things are somewhat out of control. We start in Ohio, where a 38-year-old man was arrested on Sunday after he allegedly pushed his way through a crowd at a fair where Amy Acton, the Democratic gubernatorial nominee in Ohio, was speaking. A suspect was identified by police as Patrick Havas. He was found to have been armed afterward, but he did not draw his weapon or anything like that. Really, no one was hurt, but just one case where things are getting a little out of control.
1: Definitely.
0: In Missouri, a Republican candidate for a Missouri state house is hit with a federal charge after he allegedly tried to plant drugs on his primary opponent. He won his election there by 33 votes, so he is now facing federal charges.
1: After he won, he tried to plant the drugs? Jeez.
0: Coming up after the break, it's all about tales from the rock and roll Twilight Zone. 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
0: I'm Reed Shepard along with Dana McKay. This is iHeartRadio's Holiday Talk. When it comes to rock and roll, the music is great, but in many cases, the stories are greater. Why did so many iconic musicians die at age 27? Why is creating myths about celebrities so important? And did one of music's greatest blues men really sell his soul to the devil at the crossroads? Richard Serrett is the author of the book Tales from the Rock and Roll Twilight Zone, and he joins us on this Labor Day. Richard, let's start with what sounds like a truly outrageous claim. Were the Beatles the greatest band in history or the greatest psychological operation in history? What exactly does that mean?
19: I guess the short answer is maybe they were both. I'm not arguing that John, Paul, George, and Ringo were sitting in a back room receiving orders from British intelligence. I'm asking whether their extraordinary talent was recognized, amplified, and used by institutions that understood music as a weapon of influence. If you consider the timing, the Beatles arrived in America less than 3 months after the Kennedy assassination, when the country was traumatized, emotionally vulnerable.
0: Yeah.
19: And their first Ed Sullivan show reached roughly 73 million people. That's more than a third of the American population. That's not simply a concert. That's a mass psychological event. And I quote researchers like Nelson Thal and John Coleman in the book, who allege that institutions that were connected to the Tavistock Institute in London, England, were studying how rhythm, repetition, television, and celebrity could alter mass behavior. So the Beatles may not have created that machinery, but they became its perfect delivery system. And I use a line in the book. The Beatles weren't a band, they were software. The music was brilliant. The question is, who understood what that brilliance could do?
0: I've heard it said that the Beatles were exactly what America needed after the Kennedy assassination.
19: Exactly. And I think, you know, if you look at the speed of the transformation in America's youth culture, in 1964, the Beatles were singing I Want to Hold Your Hand. By 1967, the culture had moved into LSD, sexual revolution, Eastern mysticism, anti-authoritarianism, psychedelic experimentation. So in just less than 3 years, really, the soundtrack and the society had completely changed. And again, we know governments were actively studying behavioral modification. The CIA's MKUltra program involved drugs and trauma and repetition and sensory overload and heightened suggestibility. So up here in Canada, Dr. Ewan Cameron was conducting CIA-funded psychic driving experiments in Montreal, which involved repeatedly playing recorded messages to patients. It was psychological torture. Now, again, I'm not saying Sergeant Pepper was an MKUltra sub-project. I'm saying the same period produced both secret mind control experiments and a revolution in mass entertainment that was built around repetition, and it altered states and celebrity worship. And, you know, the thing to understand, I think, is if music enters the mind without asking permission from the intellect, I mean, you can reject the political speech, but you'll sing a chorus thousands of times without even examining what it taught you.
1: Yeah, well, it's kind of like I think about songs like Born in the USA, where people just think that the song is about, you know, being born in America, but it's actually got a much different, you know, kind of darker theme to it. We're talking to Richard Serrett, author of the book Tales from the Rock and Roll Twilight Zone. And one of the things that fascinates me is rock stars predicting their own deaths. What do you think about all of that?
19: Some cases are probably coincidence. Artists naturally write about death and fear and destruction. But when the language becomes unusually specific, or it's accompanied by dreams and warnings and repeated premonitions, it becomes a lot harder to dismiss. Buddy Holly supposedly or allegedly experienced some ominous dreams before his plane crash that killed him and Richie Valens and the Big Bopper. His wife at the time, Maria Elena, she dreamed of fire falling from the sky. And Peggy Sue Guerin, his muse and high school sweetheart, who became the inspiration for the Buddy Holly and the Cricket song Peggy Sue. I got to know Peggy Sue Guerin a little bit before she died. And she had a series of dreams, three premonitions about plane falling from the sky. She begged Buddy Holly not to charter a plane. John Lennon repeatedly wrote about fear and death and obliteration. Jimi Hendrix sang as though, you know, he seemed to understand his life would be brief. Kurt Cobain's art was filled with bodily destruction and disappearance long before his death. So I guess you could say there's this unsettling possibility. It's not necessarily that they saw the future like a movie, but it may be that people living under extraordinary pressure, they subconsciously recognize the trajectory that they're on. And sometimes prophecy may simply be the unconscious mind shouting what the conscious mind refuses to hear.
0: I've always been fascinated, Richard, by the Robert Johnson story. And here was a guy who was kind of an okay guitarist and you know, blues man. And then all of a sudden, he became the greatest thing anybody had ever seen. So the question is, did he really sell his soul to the devil at the crossroads?
19: Well, I don't claim Johnson literally met a red skin cloven hoof devil carrying a contract, although that's what the legend says. And it's a very old legend. Making deals at the crossroads goes back to the Middle Ages. In fact, accused witches that were executed were buried traditionally at crossroads because it was considered unhallowed ground. But the crossroads story reveals, I think, something very real about fame that people instinctively understand. That extraordinary success often demands a sacrifice. And Johnson disappeared as this undistinguished guitarist, as you say. He was mediocre at best. A year later, he returns with abilities that stunned those who heard him, including his mentor, Son House, a very famous Delta bluesman. And that transformation produced the legend that he had met a supernatural figure at a crossroads and then exchanged his soul for mastery of the guitar. But the crossroads, as I say, predates Johnson. Similar traditions can be traced through African spiritual belief, back into the ancient world. So Robert Johnson didn't invent the crossroads, but he certainly gave it a soundtrack, let's say. And I think the deeper meaning, again, is that fame behaves like a bargain. You receive adoration. You receive wealth. You receive, in a sense, immortality. But surrender your privacy, stability, relationships, sometimes life itself. And the music industry didn't invent the Faustian bargain, but it kind of industrialized it. So the devil may not arrive carrying a pitchfork. He may arrive carrying a recording contract.
1: We're talking to Richard Serrett, author of the book Tales from the Rock and Roll Twilight Zone. And I have one last question for you. In one chapter, you ask whether Elvis Presley was the victim of Operation Fountain Pen, which I've never heard of. And I'm guessing many of our listeners have never heard of it.
20: Never heard of it.
1: So what is that and why does it matter?
19: Operation Fountain Pen was a major FBI investigation into an international fraud network known as the Fraternity. We're talking about the mob. Again, a group of sophisticated con men with organized crime connections. Now, the Presley family became entangled when Elvis's father, Vernon, attempted to sell Elvis's smaller private jet. I think it was called Hound Dog 2. And this con man named Frederick Proe allegedly arranged this kind of a complicated financing scheme involving supposed upgrades to the plane. Frederick Proe wound up with control of the aircraft while Vernon essentially was left holding the facing the bills. So Vernon contacted the FBI, and Elvis's name eventually appeared on a potential witness list. So Elvis wasn't the central witness, but he was Elvis Presley. So his appearance in federal court could have brought global attention to this fraud operation, again, involving the mob. And you had crime figures like the Columbo and Gambino worlds involved here. So, and at the same time, Elvis was reportedly allowing FBI agents to use members of his enormous Las Vegas orchestra when he was performing there as cover while they were monitoring mob activity. So by the 1970s, Elvis may have gone from being this tremendous source of casino revenue to a dangerous spotlight, shining into places powerful men preferred to keep dark. So there's motive there for a possible murder.
0: Now, Richard Serrett is the author of the book Tales from the Rock and Roll Twilight Zone. Some great stories there, Richard. Thank you so much for joining us on this Labor Day.
19: My great pleasure. Thank you.
0: I'm Reed Shepherd along with Dana McKay. This is iHeartRadio's Holiday Talk.
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21: ABC News, I'm Chuck Sievertson. Federal safety investigators have arrived in Miami to look into yesterday's deadly Amazon cargo plane crash at Miami International Airport. At least 5 people are dead and 5 others injured.
22: I would describe it in one word of devastating.
21: National Transportation Safety Board Chief Jennifer Homedy.
22: We'll have to interview the crew. We'll have to interview others. We're going to want to talk to crew members of flights that may have landed prior to this flight.
21: The plane overshot a runway while landing and crashed into a van and a car. The NTSB says the victims were limited to the 2 vehicles. Granted an earlier parole board hearing, the Menendez brothers, imprisoned in California for the 1989 killings of their parents. Their parole hearing's been moved up from 2028 to this coming March of 27. The U.S. and Iran each promises that their retaliation attacks now will not be in proportion, but more severe. This is ABC News.
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2: 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Now, impact traffic.
24: Right now, the main issue out there is 225 northbound approaching I-70. There is a crash there. The right lane is blocked. Stop and go traffic all the way back to Colfax. Currently an 8 to 10 minute slowdown getting through that area. Further south, I-25 northbound just after Castle Pines Parkway. There is a disabled vehicle in the right shoulder there, causing some minor slowing. Just stay to the left as you approach that area. With traffic, I'm Jeffrey Daly.
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26: Cowboys guard Tyler Smith will have thumb surgery tomorrow, and he's gone 4 to 6 weeks. 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Kyle Schwarber homered in the 8th. Jesus Luzardo fanned a dozen in a complete game 2-hitter. China's Qin Wenzheng earned a spot in the U.S. Open quarterfinals, beating the number 8 seed Iga Swiatek in straight sets. Mira Andreeva also into the final 8. I'm Frank Arrett.
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19: 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You type in what you're looking for, and it'll spill it all out for you. We also offer something new. It's a budgeting app. And budgeting is the key to good personal finance. It's just like if you're playing a sport or learning a musical instrument, you learn the fundamentals, you master the fundamentals, and ultimately you'll be successful. A lot of people are hesitant or don't know how to even begin starting up a budget, and the budgeting app will do that for you. Just plug in the numbers. The other thing that we do, Reed, is that we do a lot of data-driven studies.
10: primarily to help consumers make better decisions or to make them aware of what certain situations are in their particular city or state. If for nothing else, to raise awareness for people to maybe, if you're in a city, like say Tampa, let's say Tampa is 100 out of 150 cities and whatever. Residents from Tampa will look at that and they'll say, okay, well, then how is it that, say, Madison, Wisconsin, how are they number one? What can we do in our city to improve our condition so we can be one of the best cities?
1: So when you measure quality of life in your surveys and your studies, how do you quantify that? What factors go into that? Because that tends to, you know, there's always affordability and health, but then quality of life, how do you quantify that?
10: Quality of life, Dana, runs anything from, it could be things such as crime rates, property crime, violent crime. We measure weather. Oftentimes, quality of roads, commute times, just a wide range of factors. Yeah, quality of life is one of the things that we often measure, again, because that's, again, people are looking for different things. And so we do try to break it down, usually in terms of affordability and quality of life.
0: What about Wallet Hub's methodology, Chip? How do you actually carry out the surveys and the research?
10: Well, most of our methodology is based on primarily on government data, whether it's from the Bureau of Labor, Census Bureau, and in some of the finance-related studies, we usually rely on our own data through TransUnion. Oftentimes, a lot of reputable third-party think tanks or organizations such as AAA. We basically now we have a crack data team that breaks all these numbers down. Basically, we assign weights to every metric and then just rank them in order, whether it's from 1 to 50, 1 to 100, 1 to 182, depending however many cities. And my job is to come out here to speak to media outlets like yourselves and to break it down for you in plain English.
0: And we're happy to have you do that. But it does seem like you're crunching an awful lot of numbers, no matter what type of survey that you're producing. So this is a lot of work. It has to be.
10: Oh, it's a tremendous amount of work. But I think in a lot of cases, these studies are done annually. So in a lot of cases, the first one is always the toughest one. We decided to launch an initial study, but then every year it seems to get easier because the methodology is pretty much in place. And usually you're just doing a lot of shuffling based on whatever conditions. And sometimes you may have to add a metric or two to adjust, whether for economic reasons or socioeconomic reasons.
1: So do you and your colleagues at Wallet Hub, are you ever surprised by the results of the studies, or do you ever see backlash to certain studies? Like, I guess when the Most Fun States report came out, and Illinois was ranked as number 3 behind California and New York, people in some other states that think that they're more fun than Illinois were upset. Do you ever kind of get into the conversation pieces about all this?
10: Yes, in a lot of cases, I myself find myself surprised. There was one, I don't remember off the top of my head which one it was, but New Jersey had ranked really high. and what we found out was New Jersey was one of the safest states in the country. And that took me by surprise. And then again, when you break it down, part of the reason is because they're one of the highest in terms of law enforcement personnel per capita. So again, some of these under the radar types of things. And you mentioned about backlash. Now, early on, we were getting a tremendous amount of backlash from folks in and around Memphis, Tennessee, because they were, for whatever reason, they were ranking near the bottom of nearly every study we were doing when it came to whether it's safety, quality of life, or whatever. And we heard quite a bit from folks in that part of the country.
0: We're talking to Chip Lupo, financial analyst and writer with Wallet Hub, which specializes in best versus worst or most versus least surveys. Chip, very simply, do you have a favorite?
10: A favorite study?
0: A favorite study, yeah.
10: Yeah, well, actually, yeah, I'm scheduled to do one later today on the cities where residents overspend on cars. I'm a car guy. My father was a mechanic. He worked in a Nissan dealership for years. So, yeah, because the car ones always fascinate me. And any of these studies that we do when it comes to overspending, where you, what we do is we take, like, the debt, the total amount of debt against the median average income. And that's just a common thing that we do because it sort of levels the playing field. Because obviously, if you're going to measure where things are the most expensive, obviously you're going to think, you know, Southern California, Washington, D.C., New York City.
0: Sure.
10: But when you take into account the median annual incomes, you can have a pretty low debt, a car loan, for example, pretty low car loan. But if your city's median annual income is only $35,000, then you're paying a pretty big chunk of your income on car payments. And of course, the opposite is true. If you could have a high car payment, but if you're in some suburb of northern New Jersey where you're probably making about $90,000, it kind of offsets that.
0: An interesting look at the Wallet Hub world, the best versus worst or most versus least studies. Chip Lupo, financial analyst and writer with Wallet Hub. Chip, thank you so much for joining us today. A very interesting look behind the curtain, so to speak. Thank you so much.
10: Always a pleasure. I hope to get to talk to you again soon.
0: I'm Reed Shepherd, and along with Dana McKay, this is iHeartRadio's Holiday Talk.
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0: Shepard with Dana McKay. This is iHeartRadio's Holiday Talk. If you're familiar with the popular TV show Shark Tank, you might be familiar with our next guest on this Labor Day. Daniel Lubetsky launched the iconic Kind brand from his basement in 2004 and grew it into a billion-dollar brand known for health transparency. He came to the U.S. at 16, earned a BA from Trinity and a JD from Stanford. He's just launched a new podcast, Build or Break, an interview series exploring the defining moments, failures, and breakthroughs that shape those behind change. Well, Daniel, according to your bio, you like to help people move beyond an us versus them mindset. So could you explain as we start off?
33: Thank you, Reed. I'm Dana. It's such an honor to be with you. And yes, I first of all, I love America. I would not have been able to build Kind or honestly to survive or be alive if it wasn't for the USA, because the story for me starts with my father, who was a Holocaust survivor, who was liberated from the Dachau concentration camps when he was a kid by American soldiers. And what I see, not just in our country, but across the world, with so much division, so much us versus them, so many ideologies of hate, the only way we're going to overcome it is as Americans, as the country that's so exceptional, to build together. And what we're doing with the show, Build or Break, is help people be inspired by the most extraordinary people across all walks of life, from celebrities like Matthew McConaughey to filmmakers to entrepreneurs like Mark Cuban to Kendra Scott to musicians like Luke Steele of Empire of the Sun, every one of them not just telling us about how they succeeded, but literally how the failures they had helped them turn into what they think, how they drew lessons, how they drew inspiration and energy, and even use those failures as fuel to turbocharge them to never give up, and to ultimately they give us very practical tools on how to turn those into ways to win. And I think we all need more inspiration for us to understand that we need to be protagonists in our own stories, not just to build our careers, but also to build our families, to build bridges, to build our communities. And that's what it's all about for me in this country.
1: So, Daniel, you started out with jars of sun-dried tomato spread, and you had failed business, ventures before you found Kind Snacks, which obviously everybody knows Kind Bars, very successful company. What did you learn through failure that has ultimately helped you to succeed?
33: So much, Dana, but even the language we use, right, it's kind of not, like, I don't think Peacework is a failed business, even though it had so many failures, so many setbacks, but when you look back, first of all, there is zero chance I would have been able to launch Kind if I hadn't had those 10 years of mistakes. It's easier said than done now. When I was having those setbacks, I was just literally barely getting up from bed. It was very hard. But tracing back to those, it's very clear that had I not learned from those things, I would have never been able to pull it off. And you're mentioning the sun-dried tomato spreads. I had a Stanford law degree, and I used my summer savings to order these jars of sun-dried tomato spread made through cooperation between Arabs and Israelis. And the jars arrived to my studio apartment in Manhattan, all broken. There were glass jars. All the olive oil and the sun-dried tomatoes were sipping through the cardboard
0: box
33: to the wooden floor. And I, at that moment, just to be clear, I started crying, and I thought, what am I doing? Am I throwing away my legal career for my stupidities? But guess what? You learn from those setbacks. First lesson, packaging bubble wrap.
0: Yeah, absolutely. Now, your podcast, Build or Break, you're featuring conversations with some very iconic folks, including a couple of well-known people from Shark Tank, Mark Cuban and Kevin O'Leary. What are these folks telling you as they sit down and talk about their careers and their thoughts and their dreams?
33: Reed, what's really powerful is that all of these interviews are in person in very intimate settings where really help these iconic people show you that they're human beings. And Kevin O'Leary, like you've never seen him before. I've known him for 9 years. I'd never gotten as deep as I got with him. He literally broke down and was very emotional, told me stories that I had never heard anywhere before, and connected the dots so much better to understand his success and what motivates them and what fuels them. And very practical advice. Mark Cuban, too. Guess what? When he was a kid, he was selling trash bags, garbage bags, walking door by door and offering homes garbage bags. And one of the lessons that I learned from all of these incredible, iconic entrepreneurs is they're comfortable putting themselves in uncomfortable positions, and nothing is beneath people. And by the way, when we think it's beneath us, we learn the lesson not to. So Kevin O'Leary, when he was a kid, was working at an ice cream shop. And the lady at the end of the day is like, all right, take all the chewing gum from the floor. And he's like, I'm a scooper, not a scraper. And the owner said, well, guess what? You're fired. And he learned the lesson. First of all, I want to be an entrepreneur. I don't want to work for others. But second, nothing should be beneath me. And just so many fascinating lessons from incredible people on how to learn from your mistakes, not to be too hard on yourself, but to draw the lessons for you to figure it out next time.
0: Well, we kind of segue from stories about Shark Tank to a new Labor Department report on the fastest growing and slowest growing or industries that could decline over the next decade. And there's some surprises in there, Dana.
1: There are. So the jobs that will have the biggest increase, solar electric power generation, wind electric power generation, geothermal electric power generation. So basically, we're going to need a lot of electricity to run all of these data centers that are going up all over the place, whether people like it or not. I know this has been a big issue across the country, and especially with elections and all of that, whether or not we want all these data centers and how we're going to manage that. But we're going to need power. A growing industry, mental health and care of the elderly. And I think as we've seen AI kind of start to take over certain jobs, caring for people in a healthcare setting. With the technology and everything, radiation, there can be a radiology, there can be AI helping out with that. But when it comes to one-on-one care for people, nursing, those types of industries are going to continue to grow because AI cannot replace a doctor or a nurse.
0: And we're seeing a whole generation, the baby boomers, basically get older and needing that kind of care.
1: Absolutely.
0: Now, some industries that might decline, here's one that kind of surprised me a little bit. The apparel manufacturing sector. I mean, last time I checked, we're all going to continue to need clothes.
1: I know, but I don't need two closets full of clothes, Reed, which is what I have, because clothes are relatively cheap and there's just so many of them and they're cute. But as electricity, gas, health care, all of those things get more and more expensive, I'm going to have less money to spend on buying clothes on Amazon all the time. So I can kind of see that one. I think that's an industry that is just oversaturated. There's just too much clothing out there and too many options.
0: Federal government is one also that might see a decline in jobs. Also, local elementary and secondary schools could see fewer people. We've heard a lot about declining enrollment over the last couple of years.
1: We definitely have. So an interesting study on things that are growing and not growing so much.
0: And this is iHeartRadio's Holiday Talk.
2: 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From the Quantum Fiber from AT&T Traffic Center.
4: Slow-moving traffic on the southbound side of 225 right now, approaching Colfax. There's an accident in the right lane there that is causing that slowing, so be on the lookout for that. We had an earlier issue on the northbound side of 225 approaching I-70. The right lane was blocked due to a crash involving a semi. That has now been cleared. Outbound Pinney Boulevard looking a little heavy between E-470 and 56. With traffic, I'm Jeffrey Dallet.
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31: ABC News, I'm Chuck Sievertson. Federal safety investigators have arrived in Miami to look into yesterday's deadly Amazon cargo plane crash at Miami International Airport. At least five people are dead and five others injured.
34: I would describe it in one word of devastating.
31: National Transportation Safety Board Chief Jennifer Homedy.
34: We'll have to interview the crew. We'll have to interview others. We're going to want to talk to crew members of flights that may have landed prior to this flight.
31: The plane overshot a runway while landing and crashed into a van and a car. The NTSB says the victims were limited to the two vehicles. Granted an earlier parole board hearing, the Menendez brothers, imprisoned in California for the 1989 killings of their parents. Their parole hearing's been moved up from 2028 to this coming March of 27. The U.S. and Iran each promises that their retaliation attacks now will not be in proportion, but more severe. This is ABC News. Royals.
35: King Charles has authorized the release of a letter clarifying that Prince Harry and his wife Meghan, while still the Duke and Duchess of Sussex, will remain what they have been since they left the UK, non-working royals. That means they will not be allowed to use the titles his or her Royal Highness. Their charity work will be carried out in a private capacity. They will not be speaking on behalf of the King or Buckingham Palace. It also means any security issues the couple have been worried about will be their responsibility.
31: ABC Sherry Preston. France and South Korea hosting in the South of France, entertainment executives and social media mavens. ABC's Tom Sufri Burridge is there.
36: They are saying that artificial intelligence can be a tool for innovation in the movie industry, in the streaming business, whilst also guarding against people stealing content. French President Emmanuel Macron welcoming in VIPs earlier, saying that screens shouldn't be our enemy, arguing that a global alliance of companies and governments must chart a course for change.
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37: You wanted to see me?
38: Yes, please, have a seat. 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
41: Drive sober
3: or get pulled over, fellas. Regardless, I'm making it home safe tonight and not driving, because DUIs are mad expensive, dude, and I ain't got it like that.
9: They say DUIs can be deadly, but also lead to up to $15,000 in legal bills. CSP also wants drivers to be patient on the roads today, since more people will be traveling than a typical Monday. A person is suffering from minor injuries after a bear swiped at them in Steamboat Springs last week. A Parks and Wildlife official says the victim was napping in a patio chair in their backyard. They were scraped on the knee and were able to use bear spray to get away. Officials say the victim did not go to the hospital. UEFA has filed a discovery request against Band Ventures, which is based in Denver. Investment firm founder Greg Maffei is an advisor to FIFA president Gianni Infantino. The request is to demand internal documents, communications, and other related records following a failed $4.2 billion private equity deal involving President Trump's son-in-law's brother. That's the latest. I'm Keenan Dixon.
13: Now, Impact Traffic.
4: Slow-moving traffic on the southbound side of 225 right now. Approaching Colfax, there's an accident in the right lane there that is causing that slowing, so be on the lookout for that. We had an earlier issue on the northbound side of 225 approaching I-70. The right lane was blocked due to a crash involving a semi. That has now been cleared. Outbound Pinion Boulevard looking a little heavy between E-470 and 56. With traffic, I'm Jeffrey Dallet.
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0: Labor Day 2026, a day to honor the accomplishments of America's working men and women, and maybe take one more day to enjoy the summer sun and grill some burgers. And this is iHeartRadio's Holiday Talk. I'm Reed Shepherd with Dana McKay. Jason Berenger is our producer. We want to thank you for joining us today, and thanks to those stations across the country who are picking up the program. Your regular hosts will be back tomorrow. Coming up this hour, we're talking to the host of the Waking Up with Ryan podcast, which you can catch on the iHeartRadio app. Ryan Weiss joins us. Also, the author of the book Strip Club Heiress, Laurel Woods, will join us on the program. And of course, we've got the day's top stories, and we start with the Amazon cargo plane that crashed after overrunning the runway at Miami International Airport yesterday. Five people were killed, several others injured. Federal Aviation Administration said in a statement, Air Flight 7598 overran the runway after landing at the airport around 2 p.m. Eastern on Sunday. The plane was a Boeing 767-300 cargo aircraft and departed from San Juan, Puerto Rico. Now, three of the injured were critically injured, two others hospitalized with less severe injuries. We don't know at this point exactly where those people were, whether they were on the plane or whether they were on the ground, because I saw, Dana, I'm sure you did too, that plane was like sitting right next to a couple of trucks.
1: Yes,
0: beyond
1: it was
0: the runway.
1: It went beyond the runway, and there were definitely some vehicles that were also hit by the plane. And if you saw the video of the plane coming in for a landing, it definitely was hovering over the runway for quite a bit of time and didn't touch down in time. Also, when you see it land, it's kind of wobbly, and one of the wheels didn't appear to touch the ground when it likely should have. And there were also some shifting weather conditions in the area that I heard one aviation expert talking about on News Nation last night. So, of course, there's going to be a big investigation as to what caused this, but it certainly looks like it didn't land when it was supposed to land, and that wheel did not hit the ground when it was supposed to. And we also don't know, you know, whether or not the pilot and co-pilot are okay. There was video that I saw of rescue going into the window of the cockpit to try to get people out, but we still don't know exactly who was killed in that incident. We do have the Miami-Dade Fire Rescue Chief, Ray Jadala. Here's what he said yesterday, shortly after the crash.
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0: in the field. 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A lot of memes are saying things like, welcome to Ann Arbor. Set clocks back 1 second. We're coming up after the break. We're talking to the host of the Waking Up with Ryan podcast. 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